she's performed in the studio theatre and the main stage, she says she's played some slightly weird characters. There's nothing weird about this young lady. It's the sensational Chloe Arrowsmith.

0: Right, first off, a big welcome to the Alti Theatre Show, Antonia, Louis and Chloe. It's lovely to see you and I'm delighted you've made it into the studio for this week's show. Louis, can you start us off by setting the scene? What's The Crucible all about?
1: Yes, I can, Tony. So it's based loosely on a true event that happened. So it's set in 1692 in a tight-knit Puritan community in Salem, in Massachusetts, in America. So these are a group of settlers, probably second-generation settlers, very God-fearing people. And at the start of the play, several of the girls have been caught dancing in the woods, which is seen as a very wicked and very against God activity. And from there, hysteria takes over and the girls start to accuse people of witchcraft to try and explain why they were dancing, and it really grows an arm and a leg. And, you know, a lot of people don't know about The Crucible, that it was actually based on Arthur Miller's own experience in the 50s when he was the victim of a witch hunt in terms of being accused of being a communist. So it draws a lot of parallels from that, and the various characters sort of step up and are either accused or try and defend themselves or their wives and partners of witchcraft.
0: Yes, he I think it was the MacArthur trials that he was hunting for communists, wasn't he?
1: Correct, you've done your research,
0: and,
1: Tony.
0: And Arthur Miller wouldn't give the names of the people he'd been associated with, and he got some kind of, I don't know if there's a prosecution, but he certainly got something happened to him as a result of his not wanting to disclose names.
1: Yeah.
0: But it was interesting that he based then and linked that with what happened in Salem and the witch trials and thought this is an analogy of that.
1: Yeah, and one of the really interesting things here is that the characters we all play were real people. Mm. There are real records of them from 1692 and 1693. You know, there's a bit of creative licensing in there with certain relationships, etc. But these were real people. This was a real thing that happened and actually was quite a shocking event even at the time, because this was, you know, a few decades after sort of mass hysteria around witch trials had taken place in Europe. And it was sort of the first and one of the biggest of these kinds of events to happen in America.
0: Yeah. The other thing was that I sort of naively associate witches being more feminine, but there were male people that were trialed as being witches as well in the Salem witch trials as well. So it wasn't just an attack on the female population in the area. It was males as well.
1: Yeah, I think when people hear witches, we sort of think of Halloween and pointy hats and stuff.
0: Yeah,
1: whereas,
0: yeah,
1: I suppose with their community and how God-fearing they were, really it was almost about being servants of Satan and people trying to win the souls of other people in the community. And sort of one of the key things that I've learned in this play is, at that time, if someone said, you know, their spirit came out and attacked me, that was as much evidence as if someone now said, I saw him with a gun. Like, it was, you know, spectral evidence was really, really taken seriously. So, you know, looking at it in 2026, there's a lot of sort of skepticism of how could they believe this? You know, what were they doing? Why didn't they just think this? But actually in that time and with those beliefs, it was like a really, really serious event to happen.
0: Yeah, and I suppose the trials were very much based upon the beliefs of the people that were trying, or is that the right word, that were putting on trial the people that they suspected of being witches. So rather than base it upon facts about what witches were, it was as much as, you're against our religion, so we're going to persecute you for that. We're going to put you on trial for that as much as anything. And this is as good a reason as any to put you on trial and accuse you of something that you've not done.
1: Yeah, absolutely. And I mean, as well as being sort of one of the most intelligently written plays, there are moments of real hysteria and real fear and excitement when, without giving too much away, when the accusers sort of demonstrate how they're being possessed. And, you know, it's even in rehearsal when we know what's going to happen, it's a real shocking moment. There's some like really fantastic pieces around that.
0: I was just going to say, well, I want to touch on that a little bit later when we're talking about the cast. I know it's very highly regarded in the world of theatre that Arthur Miller, of course, he wrote other things as well that were very highly, but The Crucible is regarded as one of his real core pieces of theatre, isn't it, of playwriting. He really got a lot of praise, and I think the film won a Tony Award, or the play won a Tony Award.
1: Yeah,
0: And the original play.
1: Yeah, and the film you know, it stars Daniel Day-Lewis, Winona Ryder, so it's, you know, it's a stacked cast. And I suppose what's a bit different and what people who've seen the film might be expecting and what might be a little bit different is the film sort of looks and goes, it's based in America, we're all going to do American accents, whereas actually looking back historically, these were people who'd moved from sort of the north of England only decades before to get more of an extreme Protestant community. So these were people who, you know, would have still had Northern English accents. The American accent really wasn't a thing then. So I'd say it probably looks a bit like the Crucible film combined with Game of Thrones with some of the accents.
0: Right,
1: but
0: yeah.
1: I think the sort of earthy tones to it really almost give it a more real feel and bring some of that really good text to life.
0: That's interesting to know before we see it, because if we hear somebody speaking with an English, we'll think, he's not a very good actor, he's not talking with an American accent, is he? What's up with him?
1: Well, I remember that, Tony, next time we come watch her play.
0: I wasn't pointing my finger at you, Louis, particularly. I was just, you know, sat there thinking, why are they speaking like they've come from the north of England? So I'm glad you've cleared that up before I see it on stage.
2: I think it's important as well to note that it's written like that as well. The way that the language is written through Arthur Miller, I cannot imagine doing it in an American accent. Like I say, to agree with things, I, an awful lot. And it just doesn't lend itself to that classic transatlantic American accent. So it really is much more grounded by having these English rural accents as part of it.
0: Yeah, because we're dealing with the settlers in America, not the national, the people that were born as national after that all came a century after, didn't it?
2: Yeah.
0: We've got the American Indian Wars and all that to come after that, the Prairie Wars, where the expansion west came after Salem. So it's very early in American history. So that's why we've got the mixture of accents. And it's a good point, that, Louis. I hadn't thought of that before you mentioned it.
1: Well, in simple terms, it's before Hamilton was set. So, you know, there's your historical context.
0: Yes, fantastic.

0: From the 2022 Broadway cast recording of Into the Woods, Patina Miller playing the witch with Witch's Lament. Now, the music tracks on this week's show are not in any part of The Crucible. They don't reflect the storyline and identify only as musicals featuring witches, with reference to the Salem witch trials. Right, that was a good opener, Louis. Can you tell us, Chloe, we're going to start with you this time, tell us about the parts you're playing and a bit about the character of the person, the role you're playing.
1: Yeah, of course. So I play a character called Abigail Williams, who is one of the young girls in the village. She's kind of the villain of the piece, in a sense. She sort of whips all the girls up into this sort of hysteria, and all the girls are so scared of her. And she creates all of these lies in the village. She's obsessed with this man called John Proctor, who Louis plays, because she's had an affair with him.
0: Mm.
1: And basically her motive throughout the play is to get John Proctor by any means necessary. So she's created charms to try and kill his wife. And she does some very, very nasty things, and she's quite a scary, scary girl.
0: She sounds it, yeah.
1: Yeah, so she accuses lots of people of being witches, and we see that sort of play out through the trials in the play. Yeah, so she's not a nice girl at all.
0: Is she a member of the authority, if that's the right word then, rather than a member of the village? Is she living in the village, or does she come into the village?
1: She's living in the village. She's the niece of the reverend of the village.
0: Right.
1: So it's almost quite shocking that she is one of the girls who has been out to the woods and has been doing these spells and things, because the reverend is her uncle. And so she's brought this sort of badness into his house, and he's absolutely appalled by it. And it was quite shocking, really.
0: Okay, yeah, get that. Louis, who are you playing?
2: I'm playing John Proctor, who Chloe mentioned. It's alluded to at the start of the play, and this develops, that there was maybe a past relationship between him and Abigail. But John is a farmer in the village, and you asked Chloe around, is Abigail one of the authority figures? And what's kind of really interesting about the parts is the people who almost start off as seeming like the authority figures, or people who maybe have a bit more power in the village, like typically, you know, men, farmers, landholders, etc. Actually, when this hysteria comes in, that almost flips on its head. So actually the girls who are making these accusations, they almost become almost seen as quite saint-like, and actually seen as having more power. But John's story, he's a very flawed character, and certainly flawed in his marriage to Elizabeth, who will be covered shortly, I'm sure.
0: Yeah.
2: But over the course of the play, he becomes the sort of main opposition to this hysteria. He starts off by sort of dismissing these accusations and almost thinking they'll go away, and doesn't really bother too much with being involved with them. But something happens as the play develops that almost forces his hand to decide whether actually does he need to let the village know about his affair, which in the Puritan community would almost ruin his reputation and be you know, as bad as saying now that he'd murdered someone, versus actually having to get rid of that reputation to sort of confront the girls and try and put right from wrong.
0: Okay, good. Right, that sounds interesting. Antonia.
3: Hi.
0: You're playing the wife then?
3: I am playing the wife. I play Elizabeth Proctor, John's wife. Elizabeth is quite a victim in this play. She is massively the victim of Abigail's plot and of John's fall from grace, I guess. I think there's a strength in that she really... Well, from my own research, I found out that real-life Elizabeth's grandmother was accused of being a witch and killed in England as a witch. I'm using that to feed the character in that Elizabeth has more of a peripheral understanding of witch trials and what she thinks will happen. So from the very beginning of the play, Elizabeth is quite fearful of what this means and what will happen. She knows about what's happened between John and Abigail, and I feel like Elizabeth almost is like one stepping stone ahead of John, seeing things playing out and how things are going to happen for her as a woman in this situation. And it goes, I mean, it goes a bit downhill from there, if I'm honest. She doesn't have a great time of it, if I'm perfectly honest.
0: Okay, all right. Well, we'll wait and see what that
3: absolutely
0: what that time brings.

0: isn't light-hearted situation comedy role. This is the real deal here.
1: It is, but and again, I'm sure we'll cover the rest of the cast. But there are some really funny moments in it, funny moments that break up the seriousness.
0: Yeah,
1: and I suppose that's sort of the beauty of Arthur Miller and this play. There is a lot of seriousness. There's a lot of hysteria, a lot of sort of shocking, wow, this is happening, look at this spectacle. But then there are some moments of quite funny parts, either by quick one-liners or sort of awkward laughs at the sort of dynamic between John and Elizabeth.
0: I can imagine, as an audience member, from what you're saying, that I'm going to be sat there thinking, I've been transported back in time here. This is something that's right out of my comfort zone as regards the modern world of films, TV and all the rest that I've grown up with. And all of a sudden, I'm going to be taken back to the late 17th century and, wow, this is going to be a real emotional... You almost feel you're going to be affected by this when you sat there thinking, wow, and you'll have to take a breath to think...
1: Yeah.
0: That was some scene, that was.
2: Yeah.
0: And then it'll be followed by another one and you'll think, boom, here we go again.
2: Absolutely. Yeah. I think, to some degree, Act 1 could almost be... Each act could almost be a play in its own right, though we have separated them into two acts in the play. The play is written in four acts, and each act could be a small play in its own right. And I think that it's important that the audience will feel the transition between each one, and it is... almost episodic in that you're like, oh, here we go again. Okay, what's happening now? And you know, you reach a pinnacle of one and then you drop into the next act and a little bit of time has moved forwards. It's a real journey of a play, which feeds into a lot of why we all want to do it as actors, because the language is fantastic, the story is fantastic. A lot of people cover it in school, which doesn't always endear people to texts when they think, oh no, I saw that. But I think when you study it as an actor, you really see the value of that kind of journey that you go through as part of it.
0: I think, as again looking at it from an audience member, it strikes me this play is something which gives you even more, from my point of view, respect and credibility in terms of this hobby that you've got. You're suddenly going to be playing these intense roles of different characters that were true and that were living characters, and that's in its sense what you're all about as actors. You want these types of roles. You want to play something which is completely out of your comfort zone, probably. And I can imagine that you just couldn't wait to get involved with this.
2: Yeah.
0: And from what you've said up to now, anybody that's sat on the fence and thinking, I don't know whether I'll bother with that, from what you've said up to now, I think they'll be thinking, where's that phone number? I must go and see this. You're fantastic.

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1: And Joe is the artistic director at the Altrincham Garrick Playhouse, and he selects all the plays and musicals in each Garrick season. He's also directed many of the productions, including The Crucible.
2: I'm limited. Just look at me.

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0: Here's this week's What's On with the Who, What, Where and When of upcoming local community theatre productions in Altrincham and the surrounding area. 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Altrincham Garrick Playhouse have two upcoming. 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Then The Good Life, the comedy stage play based on the TV sitcom, opening on Monday, June the 1st through to Saturday the 7th. 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Altrincham Little Theatre with their last play of the season, When We Are Married. Opening night, Sunday, 17th of May through to Saturday the 23rd. The Green Room Theatre Wimslow with a play, Three Women. It opens on Monday, May the 18th through to Saturday the 23rd. And last but not least, East Cheshire Musical Theatre Company with The Wizard of Oz at the Forum Theatre Romilly, opening night Tuesday the 2nd of June through to Saturday the 6th. And that's it. Local theatre season is coming to an end soon, so get your tickets, support local theatre and have a great night out. And we're back in the studio with our three fabulous guests, Antonia Whitehead, Louis Kelcutty and Chloe Arrowsmith. Okay. Right, let's talk about your theatre background. Antonia, it's first time on the show. I should have given you a special welcome. Say welcome to the show for the first time. Give us an idea of your theatre background, Antonia, and what you were recently in.
1: Yeah, absolutely. So I did train in theatre and in musicals. I love to dance, I love to act, majored in theatre. Most recently, I have been in a production of Anything Goes, there we go, at the Stockport Plaza. Was fantastic. That was really difficult. There was so much tap dancing.
0: Saw you in that. Yeah.
1: There we go. That'll be the one.
0: First one.
1: And before that, I've done productions of Annie and lots of musicals. I've done, I did Chicago. I've done lots of musical theatre.
0: Yeah.
1: But I love plays and theatre. It straight theatre really does kind of excite me so much. Here at the Garrick, I have done The Importance of Being Earnest,
0: right.
1: Which was fantastic. I did Witness for the Prosecution, which was so enjoyable, such a fantastic character. And in the studio, I did a production of Constellations a couple of years ago,
0: right.
1: Which is where I actually met the man who is now going to be my husband in a couple of months' time.
0: Fantastic.
1: So yeah. My kind of journey through the Altrincham Garrick, I've done so much per season, but yeah, it's just a real passion and I can't imagine slowing down anytime soon.
0: Well, I'm glad you're not thinking of slowing down anytime soon, because it'd be lovely to see you doing more everywhere, not just at the Garrick, but every other theatre as well, as you have been doing. So that's a great theatre background to start off. Louis, I've seen you initially when we first started the Altie Theatre Show. It was meeting you for the first time. You've drifted away a little bit from the Garrick, which is obviously you've looked for different parts as an actor and thought, I want to do that part. Tell us what you've been doing recently then.
2: I mean, I had a kid. That was the main thing that I did it. But before that, so fun fact, well, might not be that fun, but I'm only at the Garrick because of Antonia. So Antonia was directing a show and my wife was choreographing it, and I'd come to a rehearsal because my wife needed a guinea pig to show people a certain dance badly. Yes, and I asked Antonia, I was like, I see these musicals everywhere. Is there anywhere I could do plays? Because I'd not done them for years. And Antonia said, why don't you come to the Garrick? So that was I think the first thing I did was One Flew Over the Cuckoo's Nest, which would have been January, February 22. But recently, yes. So apart from taking a short baby-filled break at the end of last year, I did 42nd Street with South Manchester. I did Sense and Sensibility with Chad. And then the last thing I've done at the Garrick was the Curious Incident of the Dog in the Nighttime, which would have been February last year.
0: Did I say you in Oliver with South Manchester as well?
2: Yeah, I think that was the year before. That's a couple of years ago now.
0: Yeah.
2: And between those, I did Jane Eyre as well here. And that's probably the last year and a half, two years.
0: That was my famous moment when I said at the interval to Matt, I thought Louis Kelcutty was in this. And he said, he is. He's just been on stage just before the interval.
2: Was this in Oliver? I think that was because I was playing a 17-year-old boy. Yeah. And I appreciate this is a radio show, but I do not pass off as a 17-year-old boy. So I was clean-shaven, short hair. And I did trick a few people because every time I came off stage, they left my mic on because they thought I was one of the children.
0: Yeah, well, you definitely fooled me because I didn't think you'd been in it to that point. And Matt was disgusted that I didn't realise that you'd been in it.
2: I went from playing Noah Claypole, who was 17, to I think the next part I did was Rochester in Jane Eyre, who's about 45. So
0: yeah,
2: some range at least in age.
0: And quite a reputation you created in Jane Eyre with the school people that were coming.
2: The legally aged school girls were fans of me in a period drama. So to all the school trips that are coming, please keep it appropriate.
0: Leading man, yeah.
2: And if you need to whoop when I'm on, it's fine. But
0: yeah, you can't get enough of it. Chloe, tell us about your theatre background, my love.
3: Yeah, so I did theatre and performance at the University of Leeds. So that's sort of where I did some kind of training, I guess. The last sort of things I did at the Garrick were part of the Irish season in the studio. So I was in Translations and Little Gem, which was great, great fun. Before that, I did Let the Right One In, which was another sort of spooky character
0: I
3: played.
0: A bloodbath.
3: Yeah, I feel like I'm getting a bit of a reputation for playing slightly weird characters. But before that as well, I've been in Christmas Carol and Frankenstein too.
0: Yeah, you've crammed quite a lot in, and it's interesting that you've done the studio theatre as well as the main stage.
3: Yeah.
0: And there's a lot of actors that do and have mixed that over the recent years. What's the difference for you in doing a play in the, say, the studio theatre and doing a play on the big stage? Is there a massive difference?
3: I think that there's a bit of a difference. The studio is very, very intimate. You are very close to that audience. So there's a different sort of feel in the room completely, which is actually really, really nice. I'd never done one of the studio plays before until last year, and I really, really loved it. It's probably one of my favourite plays that I've done here.
0: Mm.
3: But then obviously the main stage, you've got the scale of it, bigger sets. So it's a lot of fun as well.
0: Do you think the main stage is more... is the right word, commercial, more well-known, whereas the studio theatre, there are plays that maybe are not as well-known, but nonetheless are good tales, they're good storytelling plays, aren't they?
3: Yeah, perhaps. But there's some really great ones on in the studio at the moment, like Hobson's Choice, that's really, really well-known.
0: Yeah.
3: I think with the main stage, you can do more with the space in terms of set and build up that world a little bit more, but you still get excellent, excellent stories put on in the studio as well.
0: Fantastic.

oopsie, my bat! 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And for that I get banished. But me, I'm not mad. There's just one little thing that I want. Just one eensy teensy thing that I want. I want the

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I want them back. Picture it, my sucklings. Pretty soon we'll be back on top, sipping bubbly, eating caviar before it hatches. King Triton is the only thing that stands in our way. If only I can find his Achilles heel, the soft, quivering underbelly beneath all that armor.

0: poison?
1: Sure.
0: Blackmail?
1: Or
0: his daughter?
1: Maybe.
2: Wait, why didn't we think of it before? His youngest?
0: The one with the beautiful voice?
2: Which she takes for granted. A woman doesn't know how precious her voice is until she's been silenced. Ha! Perhaps we could teach them both a lesson. I want the little girl.
0: Oh.
2: And boys, I want her back.
0: Ah.
2: I want her sitting here to lure her dear devoted dad.

0: from the 2008 Broadway cast recording of The Little Mermaid. Sherry Renee Scott playing Ursula the Sea Witch, Tyler Maynard as Flotsam, Derek Baskin playing Jetsam, and the ensemble with I Want the Good Times Back.
1: Hi, I'm Dawn Flint. 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
0: Yes, Dawn is the Altrincham Garrick Playhouse own stage witch. She's played Ursula in The Little Mermaid, the Wicked Witch of the West in The Wizard of Oz, and the witch in Into the Woods. She's terrific. What a star. Right, this has been very good, and I've enjoyed the conversation we've had so far. But of course, you're not the only three people in the Crucible. There are very well established cast members with you. Who's got a cast list that can you can rattle off to us?
2: I've got one here.
0: Okay, over to you then, Louis.
2: So I'm not going to do surnames because just in case I butcher them, but in order of appearance. So Betty Paris is played by Eleanor.
0: Right.
2: Reverend Samuel Paris is played by Mark. Tituba is played by Anne-Marie. Abigail, as we mentioned, is Chloe. Susanna Walcott is played by Kate. Anne Putnam and Sarah Good is played by Sarah. Thomas Putnam is played by Gary Ford. Mercy Lewis by Ella. Mary Warren by Lauren. John Proctor by me. Rebecca Nurse by Carol. Giles Corey by Nick Sample. Reverend John Hale by Jonathan. Elizabeth Proctor by Antonia. Francis Nurse by Richard Sales. Ezekiel Cheever by Peter. Herrick by Tyler. Haythorne by Abdul, Danforth by Charlie Tomlinson, and last but not least, Hopkins by Callum Johnson.
0: Well, it's a big cast, isn't it, that? But it's got some very prominent names in there that it's great to see Charlie Tomlinson back on stage. And, of course, I'd recognise Nick Sample. Callum, we've seen Callum in things regularly as well. Have you guys worked a lot with the cast that you found yourself with after the auditions and you came for the first sort of read through and thought, oh, look who's in it, so and so and so and so? So have you worked with many of the cast members before? Have you?
3: Yeah, I have worked with Nick quite a few times. He was in my very first play that I did at the Garrick called Fatal Attraction.
0: Right.
3: Not the one with the bunnies.
0: Yeah.
3: A different version of Fatal Attraction. Mm-hmm. I believe it's not a spoiler to say that in that play, I actually murdered Nick and put his body in a jacuzzi.
0: Okay.
3: So Nick and I get on very well, but he also directed The Importance of Being Earnest as well, which I was also in. So Nick and I, yeah, we've worked together a few times. It's always really good fun. And Abdul and I, though Abdul is new to the Altrincham Garrick, Abdul and I trained together at a Meisner-based theatre programme called Both Feet.
0: Mm-hmm.
3: So we actually met each other in the audition room and kind of pointed at each other and went,
0: yeah,
3: gosh, it's you, it's lovely to see you. So
0: yeah,
3: though he's new here, we've worked together a lot and he is really excellent.
0: It's good to meet these the acquaintances that you've once had and now they're becoming more theatre friends for probably for many years to come.
3: Absolutely. And husbands in my case.
0: Yes. Louis, who have you worked with before in this cast?
2: I've worked with quite a few, and the people I've worked with are the sort of Garrick kind of legends, you'd say, people like your Sarahs, Charlie, I've been directed by Carol, worked with Chloe. I'm not putting her in that category, but no, I'm joking. But what's been really good about this is there are some really, really experienced people who have done a lot here, and they're obviously very, very talented.
0: Mm.
2: But especially in the sort of group of girls, there are some really, really strong new faces. So, you know, people won't have seen Kate, they won't have seen Eleanor, they'll have seen bits of Ella. She was just in quiz, but maybe not as much as some of the names mentioned, but they're really, really good. And and this, almost the success of this show gets built on how strong that group of girls is. So, you know, it's been really good, not just sort of reacquainting with people like Sarah and Charlie and Nick, you know, people who we know have sort of been there and been strong in many different plays, but actually seeing these new faces and how good they are and what they bring.
0: So there's no short of quality amongst this cast. There's quite a few people that the Garrick audience will recognise.
3: Mm-hmm.
0: But I think that it's one of those plays that's probably attracted people from other theatre companies as well to think, oh, the Altrincham Garrick are doing The Crucible. And they've come to audition for it. And
2: I think there are about 50 maybe 50 or 55 people who auditioned, and that's without sort of video auditions and stuff like that. So it was
3: a busy night.
2: Long night.
0: But and who's directing this? Tell us who's directing. I already know who it is, but the audience won't know yet. So
2: Joe Meegan.
0: Yes, Joe's the person that sort of chooses the play season. So he's responsible for thinking The Crucible would be a good play for the Garrick to do, and I'm sure he's going to hit the jackpot again with this one.
2: Yeah, he's a young up-and-comer.
3: I don't think it's an understatement to say that Joe may be Arthur Miller's biggest fan.
0: Is he really? I didn't know that, right.
3: About Arthur Miller, which is fantastic, and translates into the play as well. You can tell that this is a bit of a dream project for Joe as well, which is, as an actor coming into it as a dream project, just makes
0: his
3: magic.
0: His depth of knowledge is fantastic as the artistic director. The plays and the things he must read through before he decides on the sort of 8 or 9 main stage, and then they've got the theatre studio where he's doing the theme season.
3: Absolutely.
0: He must have an encyclopedia-like head of content with all the plays and musicals he's done, aren't there?
2: Yeah, he admitted yesterday that he spent, I don't know how long it was, but he went through 3 or 4 different articles looking at exactly how they would use the writing box that we've been using, just to make sure that not only he found out how to use it, but then he found a couple of sources that backed up that. And if you think that is just what one person writes on for one part of the scene, like his attention to detail and
0: that's it.
2: Passion's very big.
0: It's fantastic. Chloe,
4: yeah.
0: Tell me a bit more about the cast. What have you, who've you known in the cast?
4: So I've worked with only a couple of people before. So I've worked with Sarah, I've worked with Nick, I've worked with Louis and Callum. But lots of them are people who I've known around the Garrick, but never been in a play with them before. I've been directed by Carol before, but never acted alongside her. So that's really lovely as well. And she's wonderful.
3: Fantastic. Yeah. Play. Yeah.
0: Is Sarah Kirk?
4: Yes, yeah. Sarah Kirk. Yeah.
0: I think I saw the picture on social media and thought, oh, I didn't know Sarah was in this. So she's been very busy this season.
4: She has.
0: At the Little Theatre as well in Altrincham. Yeah. So Sarah's really getting a money's worth out of this, the 25-26 season.
2: Well, she came
0: indeed.
2: Straight from Americrats to do this. So, yeah. So she's done, as she is in every play, she's off book so quickly and really strong.
3: Yeah. Put you to shame, Sarah.
0: She's done a variety of roles, but it'll be good to see what she does in this as well. Right, I know you're going off to rehearsal, so I'm not going to keep you any longer because I don't want to be at war with Mr. Meegan. So thank you for coming in today to tell us all about The Crucible. To you, the cast, everybody involved on and off stage, have a fabulous show week. I don't see how you won't have a fabulous play week with this, and I'm looking forward to the audience joining the audience for The Crucible at the Altrincham Garrick Playhouse. Thank you for coming in.
3: Thank you.
0: Yes, thank you to three marvellous studio guests, Antonia Whitehead, Louis Kelcutty and Chloe Arrowsmith. You can see them and the rest of a superb cast in The Crucible at the Altrincham Garrick Playhouse opening night Monday, May the 11th, running through to Sunday, May the 17th. Thank you very much for listening. I hope you've enjoyed this week's show. And if you like dramatic, powerful theatre, this one is not to be missed. Get your tickets and don't leave it too late. The Alti Theatre Show is repeated on Monday evenings between 6 and 7pm. 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So I'm going to play out with our final musical theatre witches track. This is from the year 2000. It's the London West End cast recording of The Witches of Eastwick. Sarah Lark, Rosemary Ash, Lucy Arnez, Joanna Riding, Maria Friedman, and the ensemble with Eastwick Knows. Until next time, take care and have a good week.

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Monday, it's Ed Pugh. Tuesday, it's Rhiannon Faith. Wednesday, it's Mike George. Thursday, Dennis Phillips. And Friday, Katie Lou Buxton. And on Sunday, it's a different presenter playing their relaxing mix. The Big Altie Breakfast Show. 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

Hello and welcome to my Blues Cafe with me, Steve James. I have a full hour of the blues lined up for you today. And if you love the blues, then stay tuned for the next hour. I have some great artists coming up. I've got the Tedeschi Trucks Band, Decky McGee, Bob Coriator, and The Milkman, just to name a few. And my artist of the week this week is Mike Zito from his Outside or the East Side album. So we've got a lot of blues tunes to fit in over the next hour. So sit back with me, Steve James, and enjoy the ride. And to start the show today, I've got the Tedeschi Trucks Band. They're a Grammy-winning blues rock soul group led by the married duo Susan Tedeschi and Derek Trucks. Their latest record, Future Soul, came out on March the 20th, 2026, and is their sixth studio album. This album is more collaborative because multiple band members contributed to the songwriting. However, it still showcases what we love: Tedeschi's vocals and Trucks' impressive guitar work. So from Future Soul, here is the Tedeschi Trucks Band with a song called Hero.

And that's the Tedeschi Trucks Band there with a song called Hero. Mark Decky McGee started playing saxophone at the age of 13 after hearing Bill Doggett's Honky Tonk, played by the legendary Clifford Scott. After that, he began studying the sound and the stylings of the great swing and rhythm and blues saxophone men of that era. His band plays original music rooted in classic blues, soul, and rhythm and blues traditions. Their sound draws heavily from vintage styles like New Orleans, Texas, and Chicago blues. His latest album, called Come On Home, is due to be released on Friday, the 12th of June, 2026, and contains 13 original rhythm and blues songs. Well, at the Blues Cafe, we've been given a little peek at what's to come. So from Come On Home, here is the Decky McGee Band with the title track called, of course, Come On Home.

And that's Decky McGee there with Come On Home. And you're listening to The Blues Cafe with me, Steve James. And remember, if you'd like me to play your favourite blues song, or you'd like me to dedicate a song to someone, then all you've got to do is to go to my website, stevejamesblues.com. There you'll find a request form. Just fill that in with the name of the song and the artist performing it, and I'll play your choice on a future show. Also, if you're a blues artist that wants to contribute to the show, then again, go to my website, stevejamesblues.com. Go to the artist page and just let me know how to get some of your music and tell me a bit about yourself, and I'll feature your work on a future show. And one of the regular features on the show is Artist of the Week, and this week it's Mike Zito. He's a multiple Blues Music Award winner, and he returns with an album called Outside or the East Side, a powerful album recorded at Shock City Studios in St. Louis. The release marks Zito's fourth studio album for Gulf Coast Records. Released on April the 24th, Outside or the East Side finds Zito reconnecting with the sounds, stories, and hard lessons that he shaped his signature blend of soul-driven blues and storytelling on. It's a very personal, autobiographical album tied to his hometown of St. Louis. So from Outside or the East Side, here is my Artist of the Week this week, Mike Zito, with Downtown at Midnight.

And that was Mike Zito there with Downtown at Midnight. And Mike Zito is my Artist of the Week this week, so more from him later on in the show. Bob Coriator has been acclaimed for years as the masterful and strikingly tasteful blues harmonica player. He also excels as a blues music producer and activist, creating and collecting unforgettable performances. As this blues man approaches his 70th birthday, he continues to deliver one masterpiece album after another, featuring his musical heroes, peers, and friends from across the spectrum of the entire blues world. Ernestine Blues, the third release in the Bob Coriator and Friends series, takes his place as the next chapter in Coriator's blues adventure. The 16 tracks from this album were very carefully chosen. Bob says of the album,

And that was Bob Corriotore and friends there with a song called Blind Man Cry. And you're listening to The Blues Cafe with me, Steve James. Time now for a regular feature that's in the show each week. It's the something old, something new, maybe borrowed, but always blue. Here we look at a blues song recorded in the past, and then the same song re-recorded more recently by a different artist. It's a feature in the show that I would like you to contribute to. So if you've got an idea for the same song by two artists, maybe the original, then a second version covered by a different artist, then go to my website, stevejamesblues.com. There you'll find a request page. Just fill that in with the name of the song and the two artists performing it, and I'll feature your choice on a future show. And the song today is called Don't Let Me Be Misunderstood. It's a song written by Bernie Benjamin, Horace Ott and Sol Marcus for the American singer-songwriter and pianist Nina Simone, who recorded the first version in 1964. The song has been covered by many artists, most notably by The Animals, whose blues rock version of the song became a transatlantic hit in 1965. This single by The Animals was ranked by Rolling Stone at number 322 on their list of the 500 greatest songs of all time. But for the old version of this song, how could I not play Nina Simone with Don't Let Me Be Misunderstood?

Well, there it is. That's the unmistakable voice of Nina Simone there with Don't Let Me Be Misunderstood. Well, what a choice I had for a more up-to-date version of that song. But I found this one by Robin Ford and the Blue Line, which was released on their Handful of Blues album in 1995 on Stretch Records. And on that very album, I found Don't Let Me Be Misunderstood. So here it is. This is Robin Ford and the Blue Line with their version of the very song.

That was Robin Ford and the Blue Line with their version of Don't Let Me Be Misunderstood. And I think they made a really good job of that song. You're listening to the Blues Cafe with me, Steve James. It's time now for a weekly feature called Joker in the Peck. This is a regular feature in the show where every week I play a tune that's not necessarily blues. It's just a song I love and I want to share with you. Well, I was going through my record collection the other day and found this song. It's a band all the way from New Zealand called Fat Freddy's Drop. Their musical style has been characterised as any combination of dub, reggae, soul, jazz, rhythm and blues, and techno. Now, there's got to be something in there you like. So, the Joker this week is Craze Cray from the album called Based on a True Story. It was the first studio album of the New Zealand group. It was recorded in Wellington and released on their band's own label called The Drop. So, I give you Craze Cray by Fat Freddy's Drop.

And that was Fat Freddy's Drop there with K's Craze. And that was my Joker in the Pack this week. A song that's not blues, it's just one that I love and I wanted to share it with you. Time now for a second song from my artist of the week, Mike Zito. From Outside or the East Side. Here is Mike Zito with Do I Move You?

And that was Mike Zito there with Do I Move You? And Mike Zito has been my artist of the week this week. The Milkmen are a British rhythm and blues rock band known for their energetic live performances. They formed in the early 2010s in the UK, built around frontman Jamie Smy. They came together out of a shared love for classic blues, R&B and British pub rock, drawing inspiration from artists like Dr. Feelgood and the Rolling Stones. Their sound blends traditional Chicago-style blues, British R&B, with a rock and roll attitude. They're particularly known for combining serious musicianship with playful storytelling, which sets them apart from the more traditional blues acts. The Milkmen released their album Milky Way on Thursday, the 14th of May, 2026, at the legendary 100 Club in London. This will be followed by an extensive tour, which runs through to December 2026. So from Milky Way, here are the Milkmen with Evergreen.

And that was the Milkman there with a song called Evergreen. But looking at the clock, I'm going to have to bring today's show to a close. My name is Steve James and you've been listening to my Blues Cafe. Thank you for joining me for the last hour. It's been my pleasure to bring the blues to you. So have a great week and stay safe. And I'm going to catch you the same time, the same place next week for some more great blues. And to play us out of the show today, I've got Lena and the Slide Brothers from Finland with a song called Sweet Little Angel. My name's Steve James, and I'll catch you very soon.

Hello again. Welcome to Spinning in America here on Radio Alti or Radio Alti's Mixed Cloud or other Mixed Clouds that this show goes on as well. My name is Sam Hodkin. This is, of course, Spinning in America. Looking back at the Billboard Hot 100 from this week, anywhere between the 60s and the 90s, right at the bottom of the shop this time around, the week ending the 7th of May, 1961, beginning at number 100 with the Edsels and Rama Lama Ding Dong. Their biggest and only hit on the Hot 100, they originally called themselves the Essos after the oil company, changing their name to the new Ford motor car at the time. That'll go all the way to number 21. It's the official goal song of German football club VfL Wolfsburg, and they had many appearances on Dick Clark's American Bandstand. As usual, you can drop a line via Radio Alti's Facebook, Twitter, and Instagram pages. I will be keeping an eye on them when this show goes out, because this week I'm pre-recorded once again. And apologies for last week, I just didn't get the time. Such is my busy life at the moment. We'll carry on, though, at number 90 in a song going very high indeed.

A song covered many a time since. That's D. Clark, a new entry at number 90. There's quite a few new entries this week. I think it's about a dozen or so. That's Raindrops at number 90, on the way to a peak of number 3 on the R&B chart and almost getting to the top. Number 2 on the Hot 100. He'd had two top 20s earlier in the rock era in 1959 with Just Keep It Up and Hey Little Girl, not long after he'd actually fulfilled Little Richard's final touring dates when he'd gone to study the Bible temporarily. He would have Just Keep It Up gets number 26 in the UK, and his disco song Ride a Wild Horse would be a surprise number 16 in 1975, briefly reviving his career over here. We have a husband and wife duo at number 85.

legend Les Paul with his wife Mary Ford and Jura, I Swear I Love You. That is up 10 places to number 85. Peaking at number 37. Now, he and Mary, occasionally with him, had many, many hits in the earlier era of the US pop charts, but pre-rock era, that is, the Hot 100 only came into being in August 58. One, possibly two singles on the top 40 of the Hot 100. I haven't got the date for Put a Ring on My Finger, but Jura definitely was one of his few hits on the 100 itself. And he was with us in well into his 90s. Now for a track that's been re-released and will be an even bigger hit for somebody else in the UK later in the decade.

That's Gogi Grant at number 78, up four places in week two with The Wayward Wind. Now, that'll get to number 50 in 1961 in the US. Now, that was a six-week number one on the Billboard Top 100, the Hot 100's predecessor back in 1956. Her version did get to number nine in the UK at the time, because we had a singles chart then. Other versions that charted at the time were Tex Ritter and Jimmy Young, back when you had three or four versions of everything at the time. Tex Ritter's version just edging Gogi at the time. But the biggest and best-known version in the UK would have to be Frank Ifield's cover in 1963, getting all the way to number one, but bubbling under at number 104, stateside. We have a double A-side at number 73. Well, this is one of the sides anyway, that will be a number one.

Well, the other side will make number one anyway, correction. That's Ricky Nelson with Hello Mary Lou, which is technically the B-side to the double A-side in America. You see, back then, both sides of a record could chart quite easily. Now, Hello Mary Lou is at number 73 this week in 1961, a new entry. That'll peak at number 9. The other side will get to number 1, but we'll play that later on. Closest he'll get to number 1 in the UK, getting to number 2. It was Ricky Nelson who had the first ever Hot 100 number 1 way back in 1958 with Poor Little Fool. Now for a group who could have renamed themselves if they were a chocolate bar, at number 63.

0: A group with many names there. That's, at the time, the Marathons with a song called Peanut Butter at number 63, up 18 places, peaking at number 20. Now, they've charted under various different guises. They got to the top 20 as the Jayhawks in 1956 was Stranded in the Jungle. There were two C under their normal name, the Vibrations, at number 25 in 61. They had a top 30 with My Girl Sloopy in 64, Lays to Be Hang On Sloopy by the McCoys, and two of their singles, Cause You're Mine and Surprise Party for Baby, are both in the Northern Soul Top 500, and Cause You're Mine is fantastic. I was chair dancing to that when I was researching for this show. We head now to number 60 and a group with their only Hot 100 charting single.
1: Throughout history, mankind has been plagued with triangles. Now there's the eternal triangle,

My friend Nathan Pace would rather like that group, if only because they named themselves after a local telephone exchange. They're originally called Two Girls and a Guy. They are the Fleetwoods, a doo-wop and pop trio from Olympia, Washington, and their song Tragedy. They'd already had two number one singles through Come Softly to Me, later a hit for the likes of Frankie Vaughan in the UK and the K-Sisters. And having said that, the Fleetwoods simultaneously charted with Come Softly to Me in the top five. Tragedy is heading all the way to number 10. It's currently up 28 to number 46. Did it chart in the UK? Unfortunately not. Come Softly to Me, their only hit. They would keep making hits until 1963. After that, they would start bubbling under. The Chimes finishes off on this half hour at number 41.

0: They are the Chimes from Brooklyn. Doo-wop group with their single, I'm in the Mood for Love, up 10 to 41, peaking at 38. The follow-up to their huge hit Once in a While, originally a hit for Tommy Dorsey 20-odd years earlier. They did record a few more times and were on the revival circuit for many years to come. Coming up, the top 40 from this week in 1961, after this.
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0: Slight addendum to that promo, Marcia is now every other Tuesday live with What's the Crack. Into the top 40 we go, headlong. What?

And welcome to the Top 40 segment of this edition of Spinning in America, looking at the week ending May the 7th, 1961. At number 40, we find The Drifters, Rudy Lewis on vocals this time, with Some Kind of Wonderful up four places to that position on the way to a peak of number 32. Number 6 on the R&B chart, many more hits to come with varying lead singers, including, of course, Benny King. Their biggest hits to come, including Up on the Roof, getting to number 5 and Under the Boardwalk at number 4. They had, of course, had a big hit in 1960 with Save the Last Dance for Me, which in the UK got to number 2. And we won't go into all the politics of all the different ownerships and different versions of the Drifters. We'd be here all night. We'll head for some country at 39.

Farron Young is his name, the hillbilly heartthrob, as he was nicknamed at the time. With Hello Walls up 23 places, Big Climb's number 39. It'll get to number 12 and be his only top 40 on the Hot 100, but one of his many country hits getting to the top of the country chart as it happens. We lost him in 1996, taking his own life sadly after many years of several problems, unfortunately. Let's pick up the mood and go all, well, bit of street corner preaching in a parodic way with Laverne Baker. This is a cracker. I used to smoke.

0: tongue in cheek, but that is fantastic. Laverne Baker with saved at number 38. Up 16, peaking one place higher at number 37, number 17 on the R&B chart, and she was a 1991 inductee into the Rock and Roll Hall of Fame, with good reason. Her biggest hit was I Cried a Tear in 1959, getting to number 6 on the Hot, and number 2 on the R&B chart. No fewer than eight of her songs were covered by no other than Elvis Presley. Seriously, another one I need to seek out because she's fantastic. Now, this group helped another artist who we'll hear later on to great success with a cover, but these guys originally did the twist. It's Hank Ballard and the Midnighters at number 37.
1: You've seen a new look, and you've heard a new sound.

Number 37, Hank Ballard and the Midnighters with the Continental Walk. Up 10 places and peaking at number 33. They released the original version of The Twist that got to number 28 twice. Before that, back in 1954, they had a lot of Annie songs, including Work With Me, Annie, which was an R&B number one, despite a lot of radio stations banning it because they considered it rather filthy. I haven't listened to it, but I gather at the time it was, by conservative standards, rather dirty. They had plenty of other hits, including Finger Pop in Time, Let's Go, Let's Go, Let's Go, and many others before falling into obscurity. Hank Ballard did appear on To Tell the Truth, the US panel show at the time as the originator of The Twist, and of course that became a big hit twice for Chubby Checker, who we'll hear later on. Now we go to somebody we've already heard the B-side of. Here's the A-side that's on the way to the top from Ricky Nelson.

not a huge amount to say, and that's Ricky Nelson with the A-side of the double A-side, Travelling Man and Hello Mary Lou, which would go on to spend two non-consecutive weeks at the top of the chart later in 1961. We now go to an instrumentalist who recorded over 50 albums and played with many of the best. His name is Al Kiola. Anyone for a bit of bonanza?

The theme to the second longest Western series of all time in terms of episodes, second only to Gunsmoke, Bonanza, as performed by guitarist Al Kiola. Now, he performed with the likes of Elvis Presley, Frank Sinatra, Buddy Holly, and many others. He'd do many commercial versions of theme songs. He also got to the top 40 with his version of The Magnificent Seven. He performed right up to his death in 2016 at the venerable age of 96. Jerry Lee Lewis is at 31.

A very fine cover, that. Jerry Lee Lewis with What Did I Say? Up 8 to number 31, peaking at 30. Top 10 in the UK. That was originally a late 50s number 6 for Ray Charles, a song that he actually improvised at a show when his band ran out of songs too, so he improvised it. It got released despite a few bans and sanitizations because apparently some of the sounds in the second part by the Raylettes were supposedly obscene, according to some. But a very fine hit, and it was the first gold record for Ray as well, selling a million copies. Maxine Brown's at 29.

Maxine Brown with Funny is up a place to 29 on Roots number 25. R&B number 3, the follow-up to her big hit All In My Mind. Many of her records had Cissy Houston, the Sweet Inspirations on backing vocals, and a lot of her songs later on, written before they went to Motown, by none other than Ashford and Simpson. Okay, we've mentioned Chubby Checker. Here he is at 28, the biggest climber this week.

He's got two songs in the chart, incidentally. Good Good Lovin's up 10 to 43, but there's Chubby Checker up 51 places to 28 in only the second week, with Dance the Mess Around peaking at 24. The Shirelles are heading southwards, but they did get to number three with this one. This is

0: is dedicated to the one I love.
1: The Shirelles down 14-27 with Dedicated to the One I Love, but don't despair. They got to number 3 with that one, number 2 on the R&B chart, and we'll hear them in the second hour. To finish this hour, and a bit actually looking at the clock, here's Bee Bumble and the Stingers.

0: Bee Bumble and the Stingers with the follow-up to Nutrocker. Bumble Boogie is up 6 to 26, peaking at 22. And would you believe it, just over an hour's gone of this edition of Spinning in America. We'll head to the top 25 and the entire top 10 in the second half, coming up after this.
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Well, here we are, the second hour. We're already into the second hour, as it is, and second half of this edition of Spinning in America with me, Sam Hodkin, looking through the Billboard Hot 100 from this week, the week ending the 7th of May, 1961. In this half hour, we go from 25 up to 11, and we start at number 24 with a 14-place climber for the Big O, Roy Orbison and Running Scared. It'll go all the way to the top and be the first of two number ones in the US, the other being Pretty Woman. In the UK, it would get to number 9. I mean, he's already had a couple of number ones. In the UK, he'd have 4 in all, up to and including Pretty Woman, as well as the fantastic Crying. Onwards to 23, and a vocal trio of sisters. Oh.

They are the Maguire sisters at 23, up three places with Just For Old Time's Sake. They'll climb another three places to peak at number 20. Now, those sisters had quite a few hits before the rock era. In fact, they had two top 100 number ones in 55 with Sincerely and 57 with Sugar Time. Both of those, along with a couple of others, would make it to the top 25 in the UK. They're also notable for recording the original version of Christmas Alphabet, a number 25 hit that the following year would be the first Christmas number one in the UK to actually be about Christmas, courtesy of Dickie Valentine. Elvis Presley is at 19.

From the film of the same name he starred in, that's Elvis Presley with Flaming Star. Up 15 places to number 19, peaking at number 14, also on an EP called Elvis by Request, Flaming Star and three other great songs, including two of his number ones from the previous year, It's Now or Never and Are You Lonesome Tonight? Now, the songs in between, in case you're curious, that we skipped. Marty Robbins is down 4 to 22 with Don't Worry, like all the other times. Kokomo are down 6 to 21 with Asia Minor. That was a top 10. Kathy Jean and the Roommates are down 8 to 20 with Please Love Me Forever. You just heard Flaming Star at number 19. And the Shirelles are entering the top 40 for the first time with this at 18.

That one's going to do well. The Shirelles are only in week number 3 and they're already at number 18, up 16 with Mama Said. That will peak at number 4, becoming their third straight top 5 single, number 2, third in a row on the R&B chart. Their next single, The Thing of the Past, will stall at number 41. They will make the top 10 again with Baby It's You to end the year, and then get to number 1 again in 1962 with Soulja Boy, laced to be a B-side of other hits. We're getting a bit alphabetical in terms of artists here, because next door at 17 we go from S to T, the Shirelles to the Tokens.

Short and sweet at less than 100 seconds, The Tokens with Tonight I Fell in Love. That's their Billboard chart debut. They're up 11 places to number 17. They've been in the chart for 9 weeks, and Tonight I Fell in Love will peak at number 15. Indeed, before they released some singles, they did have a couple of albums with The Coins and a certain Mr. Neil Sedaka, who went solo after that. Their biggest hit would, of course, be The Lion Sleeps Tonight in 1961, later in the year. Number 11 in the UK, number 1 on the Hot 100, and also number 7 on the R&B chart. There's something for you. We have the lovely Concetta, Connie Francis, at number 16.

Well, really, Conchata Francanero, we know her as Connie Francis, and that is breaking in a brand new Broken Heart up 5 places to number 16. That'll peak at number 7 on the Hot 100, number 5 on the rival Cashbox chart, and also getting to number 12 in the UK. The previous year, in 1960, My Heart Has a Mind of Its Own made her the first female artist to have a number 1 on the Hot 100. In fact, she did that first and foremost with Everybody's Somebody's Fool, and that was a B-side. And then, of course, My Heart Had a Mind of Its Own. She did have a couple of UK number ones in the form of Who's Sorry Now and Stupid Cupid, and had quite a few hits, though they did rather dry up.

the biggest hit for the doo-wop trio Shep and the Limelight with Daddy's Home. It's up 5 to number 15 this week, the fifth week it's been in the chart. It'll get all the way to number 2, not bad going for doo-wop. Doo-wop's still a thing at the time. Later covered by many an artist, including PJ Proby, Jermaine Jackson, Toots and the Maytals, and most notably, Cliff Richard did it in 1981 to great success. We have another, well, teen idol, teen star of sorts from north of the border. It's Paul Anka at number 13.

Paul Anka, who got to number one aged barely 16 with Diana back in 57. Here he is at number 13 with Tonight My Love Tonight, up three places. It'll peak at number 11, not charting in the UK, unfortunately, but getting to the top 10 in Italy, where he actually did quite well with quite a few of his singles. The Echoes are at number 12.

More doo-wop from Brooklyn there at number 12. The Echoes up two places to a peak of number 12 with Baby Blue. The song was written by a music teacher and an assistant vice principal from Long Island. Humble beginnings there. Their only top 40 later hits would either get the lower reach of the top 100 or would bubble under. Steve Lawrence finishes off this half hour at number 11.

0: Steve Lawrence at number 11. He is up 6 places in week 8 with Portrait of My Love. Peaking at number 9, nothing in the UK because the original, the previous year, got to number 3, courtesy of Matt Monroe. Go Away Little Girl would be a number 1 for Steve in 1962. He does have many hits with and without his wife, Edie Gourmet. We'll have the entire top 10 from this week in 1961 after this.
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Here we are, the top 10 from this week, the week ending the 7th of May 1961 on Spinning in America. And I, Sam Hodkin, will begin counting down that number 10 with what you just heard. At number 10, down 5 places, is Floyd Kramer and On the Rebound. He peaked at number 4 with that in the US, the follow-up to his number 2 single, Last Date, bringing about his slipped note technique oft copied afterwards. In the UK, it will spend a week at number 1 in a couple of weeks' time. The follow-up, San Antonio Rose, a UK 36 and a top 10 in the US. Not as many hits after that, but he did become part of the coveted Nashville A-team of session musicians, including the likes of Boots Randolph and Joe South, who would plumb on many a hit to come. 4 Foot 9 of Power at number 9.

Little Miss Dynamite herself, 4 foot nine, Brenda Lee at number nine, down a place with You Can Depend on Me. It peaked at number six, number 25 on the R&B chart, part of a run of no fewer than nine consecutive top 10 singles between 60 and 62. That record wouldn't even be matched, let alone broken, for another 20-odd years when Madonna would do the same in 1986. And bearing in mind, this was many hits that she'd had, and at this point, she was still only 16 years of age, having recorded Dynamite at the age of 12, and had many more hits to come right through to the 1970s. We've had a Ray Charles cover already. Here's the man himself doing a cover at number 8.

Oh, I like that one. Ray Charles at number 8, up 2 with One Mint Julep. That's where it'll peak. An R&B number 1 of him as well. Originally recorded by the Clovers back in 1951. The humour being that it was very unusual at the time for a gentleman of colour to get drunk off mint juleps, because it was often considered a drink of aristocratic southern white women. Big hit, though. Now, for a man at number 7 who'll go on to more prominence in about a decade and a half's time for different reasons, it's Adam Wade.

An interesting chap at number 7, Adam Wade with Take Good Care of Her. That's up 2 places to number 7, peaking there. Number 20 on the R&B chart, also just making it into the UK top 40 at number 38. He'd been a lab assistant with Jonas Salk on the polio vaccine, then got into music, later getting into acting and television. In fact, in 1975, he became the first African-American person to host a game show, the short-lived but very fun, if you can find it on YouTube, game called Musical Chairs. Very fine singer on it, and many others making their name on such a show as well. We now have a man with an interesting nickname at number 6.

At number six this week in 1961, Clarence Frogman Henry, and I don't know why, but I do. Down two places from a peak of four, got to number three in the UK in a 19-week run, known as Frogman because he had a trademark croak to his voice. He got the nickname Frogman from somebody and he kept it. He's still around this day, 86 years of age, still plays many a convention, including the New Orleans Jazz and Heritage Festival. He's in the Rockabilly Hall of Fame and the Louisiana Hall of Fame because he's from New Orleans. And it had a bit of more popularity in the 90s when the song was used both in Forrest Gump and a commercial in the UK for the Fiat 500, or 500 as many would call it. We have a UK number one at number five.

And City fans rejoice. That is Blue Moon by the Marcels, down 3 to number 5. It was a number 1 previously for 3 weeks in the US. UK, number 1. Much beloved of Manchester City, to the point that when they built flats at the old main road site, you'll find they're on Blue Moon Way. Up to number 4 now, and a song that would have done well in the UK had it not been banned by the BBC.

Gene McDaniels at 4, up 2 with 100 pounds of clay. Peaking at number 3, doing nothing in the UK because, unfortunately, the BBC interpreted the lyrics as suggesting that women were created simply to be sexual beings, and they found that blasphemous. Nevertheless, a cover by Craig Douglas would get to number 9 the same year, and his following single, Tower of Strength, would be a Frankie Vaughan number 1. Also, later in the year, if memory serves me right, he says, double-checking with the joys of recording live. Yes, it was 1961. I was right. There we go. And also by another person who I shan't mention because he's redacted from radio. Anyway, to a number 3 that's peaking. Down.

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Labeled it Jerusalem, but really it's for cooking Middle East. And I could see that mine was changing with the seasons. Shaded for a reason.

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1: Yes, this is Ed Pugh here for the next 2 hours of very relaxed, laid-back music that I hope you'll appreciate and can enjoy. In fact, several people might rather like it to be every day in a relaxed mode. But here's Elbow and One Day Like This.

That's from 2008 now, yes. And Elbow won the Mercury Music Prize for their album, The Seldom Seen Kid, that track was from. And in 2009, they won the Brit Award for Best British Group. And that song, One Day Like This, also won the Ivor Novello Award for Best Song Musically and Lyrically. They did rather well out of that. And not only that, they just opened Co-op Life. Well, you know, they're busy boys. Right, we're going to have someone who, we haven't actually heard much of since this rather good song. It's a lady called Maria Muldaur, and this is a rather good track called Midnight at the Oasis.

Ooh, that's from 1973, Maria Muldaur and Midnight at the Oasis. I love that record, it's really good. She evidently is still recording material, brought out an album last year. Maybe we need to look into that more. Right, here's The Beautiful South and Song for Whoever.

I think that's one of Paul Heaton's best songs, very cleverly written. And that was Song for Whoever by Beautiful South. Right, we're going to play some Harry Nilsson now. He did a really good album called A Little Bit of Schmielsen in the Night, which was a lot of the American standard material. And this particular track is As Time Goes By.

Harry Nilsson and As Time Goes By. And if you want to hear more music of that ilk, the Wayne Devlin Show on Sunday morning on Radio RT is really worth listening to. All the crooners will be there. Here's John Lennon and a very lovely song called Love, and that's from his first solo album.

That's John Lennon and a track called Love from his first solo album. And I just think he in his time, used to write about love a lot. Love me do. She loves you. Can't buy me love. We then had Real Love and All You Need Is Love. Yeah. Well, quite rightly too, we do need love. And talking of love, here's Alison Moyet. And, well, she's going to sing a song about that old devil called love.

0: The excellent voice of Alison Moyet, that old devil called love. Very good.
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0: And you're listening to Ed Pugh here with some relaxing music, a laid back feel. And we're going to go to California now with the Mamas and Papas.

Ed Sheeran and Singing Out Loud from 2014. One of his best, I think. And we're now going back into 1975 and going to hear from a wonderful singer called Judy Collins, who had on this particular album called Judith, she had a big hit with Send in the Clowns. And this is a song now by Jimmy Webb, and it is a very good song called The Moon is a Harsh Mistress.

Wonderful clarity in her voice there. It's Judy Collins and The Moon is a Harsh Mistress. Well, we're going to find a little bit of Frank Sinatra now, and he's tossing coins in a fountain.

0: Frank Sinatra, of course, and Three Coins in the Fountain. I was a great fan of a group called Procol Harum. Everyone will probably know A Whiter Shade of Pale. But during the 70s, they did some really good tracks on various albums. In fact, they're still going. We saw them only a few years ago. But back in 1972, I think it was, or 72, 73, we saw them live at the Rainbow in London and with an orchestra. And it was absolutely fantastic. And there was also a live album where they played with the Edmonton Symphony Orchestra from Canada, and this is a track called Salty Dog, and this is the lead singer Gary Brooker telling you all about it. This is the live track.
1: That's one we like to do. It's the first one actually that we ever did with an orchestra anywhere, when we made it on a record. Our first attempt at doing anything of that nature. I suppose eventually it's brought us to today here and what we're doing now. And we'll chime in with a few tweets, all the salty dog.

0: Yeah.
1: Yeah, that's Procol Harum, and they have a song called A Salty Dog, and that's a lead singing from Gary Brooker.
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It's a great song, isn't it? Lean On Me by Bill Withers. Well, coming up to nearly the end of the first hour, we're going to go play some Duran Duran now, and from their Rio album, this is the rather good Save a Prayer.

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the Lighthouse Family, and that's called Run, as you probably guessed. And we're into our second hour of laid-back, relaxing music that hopefully you are enjoying. And it's Ed Pugh here for this second hour. And we're going to go over to America now to hear Simon and Garfunkel.

Simon and Garfunkel, of course, and America, from their album called Bookends. Rather good indeed. Right, we're now going to hear a little bit from Sade and Your Love is King.

That's Jimmy Ruffin, of course, and What Becomes of the Brokenhearted, and before that you heard a Sade. We're going to come to our classical feature now, and we're going to play some Wolfgang Amadeus Mozart, and this is the clarinet concerto, and it is played on this particular recording. It is the second movement, the Adagio, and it's played by the German clarinetist Sabine Meyer with the Staatskapelle Dresden Orchestra, conducted by Hans Vonk. So we shall try this. This is, as I said, the Adagio, and a rather nice piece of music, one of my favourites, I think, and here we have it right now.

0: There we go.
1: That is Sabine Meyer playing the clarinet on Wolfgang Amadeus Mozart's Clarinet Concerto in A Major, K622, and that's the second movement, the Adagio. And she was playing with the Staatskapelle Dresden Orchestra. I take it that's how you say it. Right. This is evidently a very well-known and very popular streamed song. It's number 3 in a list of records that have never been number 1, or maybe not even in the chart, but it's number 3. It's very, very popular. This is John Legend and All of Me.

There he goes. John Legend and All of Me. Very good indeed. All right. Slightly different now. This is a well-known folk group. I think you probably are folk electric group. But they played various changes. They're still going after all these years. But this is goes back to 1967, I think it is, or 68, from their album. And this is a track called Autopsy, with the main vocals from Sandy Denny. This is Fairport Convention.

0: you go. That's Fairport Convention, and from their album called Unhalf Bricking, that was called Autopsy, and that was from 1969. I got it totally wrong. It wasn't 67 at all. Right, let's hear from this.
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That's James Taylor and Lighthouse from his Gorilla album. Rather good album that was. Hope you like that. You are listening to Ed Pugh here on Radio Alti, your community radio station for Orchingham and beyond, wherever you might be picking us up. It could be anywhere in the world. The amazing of internet radio. Right, and we are, just a reminder, we are here 24/7 of the day. So you can look at our schedule on the Radio Alti website. And if you miss a programme, don't forget you can look up Radio Alti Mixcloud and you will find that all the shows will be there for you to have a good old listen to. Meanwhile, let's hear from Tracy Chapman and Fast Car.

Pascal by Tracy Chapman. And we're getting closer to the end of the show, a few records to go, and I thought we'd hear from Mr. David Gray and This Year's Love.

From his album White Ladder, that's David Gray, who you may remember, we've talked about him before, in fact that he was born in this area and raised in this area till I think he was about 5 or 6 or 7 or 8, and then moved to Wales. But yeah, so he has associations to Altrincham. Hooray! Right, we're going out with the Carpenters, and They Long to Be Close to You.

Karen and Richard Carpenter, of course, the Carpenters, and Close to You, with that sort of, it's like a false ending, and then it comes back again. Confusing. Anyway, that is it. That is 2 hours of music for a rather relaxed and laid-back show. I hope you enjoyed it, and that you listened to some records that you had never maybe, you know, and love, but maybe some that you've never heard before and rather like. So a bit of everything, hopefully. We always try to make sure that everyone is covered, if possible. Anyway, we're going out with Mark Knopfler and his friends, various guitarists, and Going Home. That's a little bit of music, ideal. And I hope we'll see you very soon. Have a good week, and please stay tuned to Radio Auti. This is Ed Pugh, and I shall say goodbye. Cheerio now.

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So, hello. We are back. It is a Friday evening, and it's not your typical Friday evening, although Good Neat Soul is on your wireless. It's pretty cold out, and if you can't tell already, I'm going to be playing a few tunes to warm the soul, and also with a few weather puns there. This is the Avalanches, because I'm me, and looking out the window from the studio here in Trafford, it looks as though an avalanche has blown through. Is there any wonder Bolton Carboot wasn't on this week? We've had the floods, we've had Ulti winning in the FA Trophy, plus we've had the snowfall as well. It's been a week of epic proportions in terms of events and seismic activity around Trafford. But there you go. I'm Harry. I'm back again for 2 hours of soul, funk, disco, hip-hop, maybe even a bit of a jazz. We've got all sorts on the show today. So please stay locked in with me here on Radio Ulti. We're going to be delving into the world of disco as well. We're going to bring some summer tunes. Let's try and bring the temperature up a little bit. And let's try and get out of the January blues. And why not start with The Change, The Glow of Love, featuring Luther Vandross. Come on.

So with the lack of Bolton Car Boot this week, I'm really delving into the familial archives here in the studio in Trafford. We'll be delving back to the roots of Good Neat Soul. We're gonna have a bit of Northern Soul. We're gonna have a bit of disco, bit of funk. We are still gonna be going international as always. Thankfully, Amazon. I know not really the best place to buy a record, but hey ho. When you don't want to be braving the tedious weather outside, or the dangerous weather outside, as the Met Office seem to keep reminding us, Amazon does come to the rescue, and they've brought some delights of records all the way from wherever the shipment centre may have been. So we've got those to come later on. Plus, we've got the track of the week. Plus, we've got the album of the week. Hey ho, it's a Good Neat Soul show. Whatever the weather may be outside, we'll still keep going along as normal. We've not just got one interview this week, we've got two. And both of them, believe it or not, are not from Saddleworth. So what really is a treat for the audience today. So we'll be chatting to them later on. But before we get on to that, we're going to be delving into a little bit of the Northern Soul numbers. After this, from Archie Bell and the Drells, this is the flavour of the thing to come later on. I just can't stop dancing. I hope you're dancing in your living rooms.

Let me put this hamburger down. I don't want no mouth. I wanna dance. Oh yeah. I'm sure enough grooving now, y'all. Look at me.

It may be a Friday night and you may not be able to be getting out of your homes, but it doesn't mean that you can't be having a dance to this by Sly and the Family Stone. It's Dance to the Music. I hope you're dancing to the music with me on Radio Alter. This is Good Neat Soul. Now, do not worry. We're going to be keeping this sort of flavour coming for the next hour or so. Martha Reeves and the Vandellas, show me the way. Show me the way to your heart. A little bit of soul music, that's the way to mine. Oh, yeah.

Well, surely I'm not the only one who's calling for the sun to come back out over Trafford. It's been a miserable January, but hey-ho. Got the Ponderosa Twins plus one to cheer us up with that. Come back, sunshine. Yes, please, indeed, come back. Now, January isn't only just a time for poor weather, and it's often a time of year when we look for New Year's resolutions. Now, it's normally, I'm going to stop going to the pub, I'm going to stop drinking, I'm going to start eating proper, getting on a vegan diet and stop the sausage sandwiches and all that sort of stuff. But for me, my New Year's resolutions have been a little bit different. So with me quitting the drinking, and then we're not quite on a vegan diet yet, and I've not joined a gym just yet, because what I'm planning on doing instead is heading down to see Deptford Northern Soul Club at Yes Bar on the third Saturday of the month, getting my 10,000 steps in. Well, be a lot more than 10,000 steps in, and getting the heart rate pumping. And anyway, here we go again. It's back with some Northern Soul, courtesy of Mr. Archie Bell and the Drells. If you want to catch me spinning some Northern Soul records, why not come down to 33 Oldham Street for our soul sensation there at our residency? Come down, it's free entry, can't complain, can you?

I actually picked this record up from a band called the 1619 BAB For Your Love in Kingby Records, actually, in Chorlton. It's a promotional copy from the Chess record label, and I love the funky organ grinding away in the background of this tune. It's one of those tracks which really gets the party going and gets the voices heard. And I hope you're singing along at home. Let me know. Give us a message on Good Neat Soul on Instagram, or give us a shout on Radio Alti. Plus, if you've only just joined us, you can catch up with the start of the show over on Mixcloud, and it'll be released after broadcast today. I'm Harry. This is Good Neat Soul. We're sticking with the world of Northern Soul for the time being. Hopefully the party's still going over in your front rooms or in your car. And if you are driving, please, please, please take care. And as always, keep your hands at 10 to 2. And I hope you're ready for this trunkload of funk, which is going to be coming on the other side of this record from the Exciters.

0: with Luscious Lady to see off our Trunk of Funk there here on Good Neat Soul live on Radio Alti. Now, as I said, we're very much delving into the familial archives tonight. We've delved into the world of Motown. We've delved into the world of Northern Soul. We've even dabbled a little bit into a bit of funk and disco. And now, I've mentioned this individual I'm about to bring on the show an awful lot. I like to refer to him as the godfather of soul, or really the godfather of good neat soul, because without him, I doubt we'd have a program, because I've been nicking his records for a good few years now, and he's only just started to pay attention, well, realise, should I say, after listening to us live on Radio Alti. Now, he's got a few stories to tell, so I thought I'd give him a call, and we're going to try this new segment that I like to call Random Rubbish Your Dad Tells You. So I'm going to give him a call, and let's see if he picks up. Be really embarrassing if he doesn't pick up now, I tell you. Right, let's see how many rings it takes him.
1: Hello.
0: Hiya, Dad. How are we doing?
1: Very well indeed, thank you. How lovely to hear from you.
0: I know, it's been a while. We've only just had a cup of tea a few moments ago. Now, I must say, you're live on Radio Alti, so please don't say anything too negative against Ulchcombe FC. But anyway, now, we're starting this new segment today called Random Rubbish Your Dad Tells You. Now, to tell the audience a little bit of the truth, when I did pitch it to you, it was more of my dad's musical journey. And I believe you've got a story to tell us about the Manchester music scene and a certain gig you were at the Boardwalk oh so many years ago.
1: Yeah. Well, I went to the Boardwalk a few times, but one of the most memorable times was shared between me, about three or four of my mates, and about six lads from Manchester. So we went to the Boardwalk, and at the time I was a big fan of a band called the Spacemen 3. So this must have been about 1988. So we went to the Boardwalk to watch the Spacemen play, and they were their usual musical indulgent self. I mean, I used to say that Hawkwind used to play a 10-minute track, but the Spacemen 3 could play a 10-minute chord. And we watched them in the traditional way of the time, because Spacemen 3 were one of the original shoegaze bands. And the best way to gaze at your shoes, I suppose, is sat on the floor. Now, the Boardwalk was a little small, dark venue, now part of Manchester Myth and Legend. But when we went there, and the Spacemen 3 were pretty obscure as well, there was just about us, about, I don't know, eight, I don't know, maybe as many as 20 other people. That was about it. And we all decided, because of the lack of furniture in the building, the place that was best suited for us was sat on the floor. And it was a close, intimate moment with the floor, because I don't think it was cleaned too often, and the trails of bitter from the night before still permeated to the floorboards. So anyway, we were sat down on the floor watching the Spacemen, and the Spacemen were absolutely fantastic. That drone sound that got into your soul, got into your ears, got into your spine, got into your cerebellum. They just droned and droned and droned. And we found ourselves in this absolutely wonderful state, induced purely by that four-piece from rugby. Anyway, we were very much in the mood and very much in the place, in our little bit of space. And then all of a sudden, the doors burst open on the side, and where the beautiful ambience of the room was somewhat disturbed. Anyway, these lads just came bundling in off the street. And you know, they were Spacemen 3 fans, and just started talking. Come on, hey, you get up. What are you doing down there? Get up and dance. Come on, get up and dance. I thought, what the heck are you going on about? No, this is the Spacemen. We sit down and we just get into the groove and into the vibe. Hey, get up and dance. And then after a while, seeing that we weren't quite in that dancey sort of mood, and they were, they decided to take themselves elsewhere and disappeared out of the door. The Spacemen 3 continued, and we carried on with our blissful time. And that was the end of the story. Apart from about 30 years later, I picked up a book about the Spacemen 3. And I was flicking through the pages and I came across a report about that very gig at the Boardwalk in Manchester. Now, if you bear in mind that we're only about, like I say, between 10 and 20 of us there actually watching the band, something else must have taken place. And the book was written by a bloke called Eric Morse. And it's called The Dawn of the Spiritualized, the story of the Spacemen 3. And what had happened was that on that night in Manchester, unbeknownst to us and unbeknownst to the apart from a few decades later, the Happy Mondays, Mancunian band of notoriety, had actually scored their first proper E from Amsterdam, freshly imported, smuggled into the country, and they were amongst the first to shove it down their necks. And that E truly blissed them out. And they decided to take their happiness and let it share itself with the rest of the world. So for about those 10 minutes or whatever they were there for, they decided that the Boardwalk was the place to express this inner love. And they crashed the Boardwalk, and it was they who came into the room and asked everybody to get up and dance. And that possibly was one of the milestones of the Manchester Baggy movement, because without the Happy Mondays moving in a groove into the infused euphoria, maybe baggyism might not have happened. Maybe we saw it being born, people getting loved up and blissed out to the Spacemen 3. Well, I don't know who they were at the time, but I do now. And I know I was there. And so stories that your dad tells you, random facts of nothingness, random facts of a prior lifetime. I was there. I was at the Boardwalk. And I saw the Happy Mondays spaced out on their first ever E.
0: Beautifully well put. I'm going to say you remember being there. By the sounds of it, I don't think Sean Ryder quite remembers the tale like that. Now, I'm obviously of a certain age where I don't remember the Boardwalk. It's just a plaque on a wall now in the middle of Manchester. What was it about the Boardwalk that was so special to you?
1: Well, it was an intimate environment. You went up some stairs, some old red brick building. And boy, before you knew it, you were inside this little room, really dark, really dim. I remember there was a wooden floor. It was just like the perfect venue. It was small. You could see the band, you know, the band oozed and throbbed just as much as you oozed and throbbed with the band. I mean, there was another time when I went to go and see the Shaman. And we got there a bit early, and funnily enough, we saw the support act. And it was this band piped up, some bloke on an organ, some young ginger-haired kid on the drums, and some tall, dark-haired lad who was singing. And they introduced themselves as the Inspiral Carpets. And it was their second ever gig. And I remember watching them there, and they were cracking. But they said, the reason why we're on first is because we have to finish early because our drummer has to be in school tomorrow. Because that was Craig Gill, and he was 15 years old at the time, some school in Salford, and that's why they were on first, so that Craig could actually get home, so he could be up in time for school the next day.
0: Well, it must be something to do with the Merrills and the Gills, because a few weeks back we had Levon Gill, son of Craig, on the show, and although you saw Craig at his second gig, I was fortunate enough to see Levon at his first ever gig with the Sly in Greenfield at the Railway. So it must be something, either I'm going on the right tracks of my musical journey or I'm just starting to scratch the surface. But by the sounds of it, it's worth turning up to the more obscure, smaller venues to discover the bigger acts before they're in the prime. And they might not even remember you being there. They might remember their time extensively on a certain adult suites and the likes, but it definitely seems as though you've definitely sampled, well, not that sort of adult suite, but you've sampled the entertainment provided in Manchester, that's for sure. Now, before you go, Dad, because I know you're busy this evening and all the works, and Ultragim would obviously like me to play some more of the records that I've borrowed, or should I say nicked, really. Is there a particular track that springs to mind that might be in your collection that I could possibly borrow for the grand total of 3.5 minutes? Is there a track that really gets you up and gets you dancing?
1: Needle in a Haystack. That's a cracking track, that is. I promise to myself, if I ever hear them, then it's time to get up and dance. Just like the Happy Mondays told me about 40 years ago.
0: Well, there you go. It's a marvellous track from the Velvets, and here it is, Needle in a Haystack. Right, I'll see you probably tomorrow morning with a Happy Mondays-esque morning chorus. So thank you very much, Dad, and I'll see you soon. Take care.
1: No, take care, son. Look

So there you go. It often does help to listen to your parents, especially when you've been nicking their records to pursue a radio career on Radio Alti. But there you go. My dad's got a story to tell. I'm sure he'll have another one to tell next week, live on Radio Alti 7 till 9. If you want to hear some more random rubbish from my father, he does know he's a thing or two about music, especially in Manchester in the 90s. It's almost his own Wikipedia for the boardwalk, let's say that anyway.

Now it is almost time for us to introduce our second guest on the show tonight. We're not in Saddlewood this week, no. We're heading further over the Pennines. We're heading to Leeds and Leeds Student Radio, as we're going to be chatting to a DJ who's recently moved to the city and started to spin his own world collection on his world music show. We'll be chatting to him on the other side of these next few records. Currently we're listening to The Botanist by Sean Cootie and Come On Tiger.

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1: Bongo Santa Maria, we got Latty Soul. 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

0: Brazilian disco there. And speaking of Brazilian disco, despite the amber weather warnings, he has successfully traversed the Pennine Trails. And he joins me in the studio in Trafford, a man who has a record collection as broad as the equator, some might say, because it does traverse many different countries and genres. We've got Joe George from Leeds Student Radio and the head of the Embassy World Show. Hi, Joe, how are we doing?
1: Hello, doing fantastic, Harry. Thank you very much for having me on the show. This is an absolute pleasure.
0: Fantastic. And obviously, I know you've been listening to Good Neat Soul for a while. I've seen you at a few events. I think you've actually been on a couple of our posters as well with some of your flamboyant actions on the dance moves. Obviously, very PG and Ofcom compliant, of course. But what I want to know is, obviously, today on the show, we've been playing a lot of world music. We've been travelling to all sorts of far-flung places. We've travelled, genre speaking, to more funky areas. We've had a bit of disco, a bit of rock, all that sort of stuff. Now, you host the Embassy on Leeds Student Radio. And could you tell me a bit about the show, what it actually is about, and the sort of music that you spin on your 2 hours there?
1: Yeah, so the Embassy, as we're unofficially known, is the international music show at LSR. And yeah, it's exactly what it says on the tin. It's a sonic adventure around the globe in an hour. How far can we go? How many oceans can we cross? How many countries can we delve into? And their cultures. And it's all about linking together those cultures and people and bringing together this big worldwide community spirit of music.
0: Well put. Now, on the programme, I often try to play, or Good Neat Soul, I try to play a lot of exotic tunes from all sorts of different places. Now, I'm not fortunate enough to be travelling to Brazil every other week and flicking through the classifieds over there. And I don't think you've got time either, because you've just moved from Manchester to Leeds, studying there, well, trying to study whilst also trying to build a budding radio career at the same time. How do you actually find your records? Because I don't think you are travelling out of Leeds Bradford every other day, are you?
1: Sadly not. The way going about it at the moment for me has been the record stores in town, absolutely fantastic. We've got basements under Crash Records with boxes and crates and endless shelves of the most obscure stuff that you'll never see in your entire life. And besides that, they've also got the wonderful world of online, the wonderful wide web, which is excellent for exploring all the way across the world in the click of a button. The internet is a rather excellent alternative that you've got, especially for those who are more tech savvy and want to weed through the jungle of Reddit. Then there are people on there who dedicate, honestly, lifetimes worth of record crate digging to putting all these records online for you to discover for yourself. So that is one alternative, of which I got these couple of tracks I'm going to play for you now. This first one being Tokyo Reggie, I believe it is, by Masayoshi Takanaka. And it's a bit of a funky Japanese disco kind of a mood we got going on here. Very, very, very jolly, very happy, full of sunshine and full of

0: So yeah, really was a funky little number, that one. My record collection hasn't gone quite as far as Japan just yet, but I'm sure I'll be digging through the crates over there at some point in the near future. Now, we've obviously spoken before about Spotify and Spotify Wrapped and our little niggles and our foy boys about the Spotify Wrapped, and you did share my embarrassment of having, well, you didn't have Tom Grennan at the top of your Spotify Wrapped, but you firmly made me remember that I did have Tom Grennan last year as the top artist. And you showed me another way to discover new music, which was through a website actually called Soviet Freestyle. Now, it does sound a little bit behind the Iron Curtain, that one, pardon the pun there, but can you give us a bit more detail as to what Soviet Freestyle is and how you've been using that to discover new records?
1: Soviet Freestyle is a very obscure website run out of Amsterdam, I believe, of which they put on online for you to sample yourself this vast collection of Soviet Eastern Bloc country pop music that's been lost over the past few decades. And even if you were a little more adventurous, it has stuff from beyond that as well, from Japan as well. It's an excellent little treasure trove for the real treasure hunters of record collecting.
0: Now, I mentioned at the start of the show that I was working on my New Year's resolutions. And one of the big things for me is trying to cut down on using Instagram and Instagram stories. And it's just sort of like the brain rot that you can get from there. And since you've recommended Soviet Freestyle, I've sort of swapped the corny videos with actually quite alternative and eclectic record hunting. Because on the website, if you want to try it, you literally get 20 second blasts of tracks from all over the shop, and it very much is a sampler's dream. It's the sort of thing where you can try, when you go to a record store, you often feel a bit awkward standing in the queue, and you get that person who spends 20 minutes trying out one record, both A side and B side. Really give it 20 seconds, and if in that 20 seconds you will pretty much know if it's a decent tune or not. That's a lot of the times when I put the music on the show, it's within 20 seconds.

0: you know it's going to be a tune or not. And I've noticed the name on the next record you've pulled out here, and it's a record that I've been trying to find for an awful long time, and I can't find it anywhere. This actually, the one positive of Instagram, I saw this record actually to a video that went viral of Pharrell Williams and Kanye West doing a head bop too. So it's used to be when we used to talk about the power of artists and the power of celebrities. I think it says a lot if when a video of Kanye West and Pharrell Williams just head bopping to a track that attracts millions of views. I think it says a lot about the power of their musical repertoire. So what's the number? Oh, it's not my favourite version of it, I will say that. But what version have you selected for us?
1: I have gone with the best and only version of this song, which is the original by Milton Nascimento and Lil Borge, of the Club de Esquina movement out of Brazil in the early 70s. And the song is Tudo O Que Você Podia Ser, I believe is the way to say it.
0: I think you're right, and I think your Spanish GCSE is doing your wonders there.

0: But this song to me is just perfect. It is a journey, it is an epic, and in the space of 3 minutes, you're landed into the scene for the first minute and a half build up, and then brought to this beautiful climax that just envelops itself into this beautiful guitar line, which finishes off in this really trippy, echoing outro. It is a journey and a half. I think it's perfect. The pacing is on point. I don't think you could ask for anything more from an acoustic ballad, if you tried.
1: Well, I've got to give it to you, Joe. It's a fantastic rendition of that track. Although it's not my favourite, it's a standout of the Brazilian ballad soul genre, especially. Now, I'm aware that you broadcast on LSR, and I think the listeners now are aware of the sort of stuff that you play. But if you could give us one more tune to sort of tempt the listeners to listen to you again on LSR, or when you come back in a few weeks' time to do your guest mix on the show, a little plug there, a little preview. If you could play us one more track, what would it be and why?
0: I'm going to go with Mahalila by Leta Mbulu and Hugh Masekela, the godfather of South African jazz. And it's a great track. It's a great little tune out of the collaboration between two titans of South African music, which appeared out of them meeting up in New York during the early 70s after their exile from South Africa under the apartheid regime.

Wasn't that great to catch up with Joe George there? What a music collection, what a taste in music as well. If you like his sort of music, why not check him out on LSR? I'm sure we'll have him back on Radio Alti at some point in the near future. Maybe get him on to do his own guest mix. Give us a trunk load of funk from his Will Music Collection.

track of the week as well. We're going to find out the first of that being our album of the week, following this number from the Jones Girls. You're going to make me love somebody. Love the disco number there. It may be cold outside, but I hope you're up on your feet dancing along to this little number. If you've got any guesses for the album of the week, get them sent to me now on Good Neat Soul on Instagram. We're running out of time.

at the moment, Daptone Records. They really are producing some fantastic music at the moment. And our album of the week comes directly from Jalen Ngonda. His album, Come Around and Love Me,

So Come Around and Lovely, which is Jalen and Gonda's debut album, was released back in 2023, and it truly is a wonderfully smooth, dramatic album of modern soul and R&B, all brought together by an exhilarating, hair-raising voice. And if you like his music, he's touring it in October. Get your tickets now because they will sell out. I missed out last year, and do you know what? I've already bought my tickets for this year round because I'm not missing them again. Caught him across the tracks in London and it was absolutely fantastic. He really is a fantastic voice with a fantastic soulful numbers behind him, and the band in half band also. And it's our final track from the album of the week. If You Don't Want My Love, take it away, Mr. Jalen and Gonda.

Clapton in 2023. And with that, we come to our final song of the show, which is indeed our showstopper, and it is, in fact, our track of the week. Now, you may recognise this song from last week's show. I bought it in King B Records just over a week ago, and I've had it constantly on repeat. It really is a proper earworm. Courtesy of a record compilation called Satisfaction, Original Covers and Cookies from the Rolling Stones. And this really is a cookie and a half. This is Satisfaction, courtesy of a group which came out, which is technically a blues group, but assemblage from 1972. It's a fantastic rendition and it's a fantastic cover. And before we go, I just want to say thank you very much for joining me this evening. I know the weather's been cold outside, but I hope you've had some fun with me for the last 2 hours or so. I've been Harry Mel on the programme. We've had Joe George and we've had my father as well. More to come next week. Have a nice week. See you next week.

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0: Pastries in the Morning, in proud association with Meyer Sun Solicitors and Altrincham Football Club, is a consistent top three performer in the worldwide upload charts. 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
1: Yes, the very heart and soul of Altrincham. How was your weekend? And so Altrincham Football Club rounded off their season in spectacular style, and what better way to bring the curtain down with a win that was sealed with literally the last kick of the entire campaign. That's how the Robins signed off for 2025-2026 on a sun-baked Saturday afternoon at the J. Davison Stadium, as all 3 points were taken in the most dramatic style possible. Altrincham 3, Gateshead 1. So much to talk about this later in the programme. And what have we got for you today? At 12:45, we will be listening to the thoughts of manager Neil Gibson, together with a review of the end-of-season player awards. Additionally, we'll be talking about yesterday's Once Upon a Smile charity game, which Radio Alty covered in style with our outside broadcasting teams. At 1 p.m, we'll be having the departing CEO, Sam McKenzie, from Altrincham Football Club, together with Chairman Mark Luby. However, we have our first guest in the studio. Many of you will know the old shoe shop that used to be at the junction of Westgate and Ashley Road in Hale. However, since 2020, it has become one of the country's leading and most trusted aesthetic clinics, owned and run by Dr. Ahmed. He is supported by a team of professionals who uphold the highest of standards and excellence in the field of aesthetics. And we have one of the team in here today to talk about the great work they do, together with preparations for the annual Hale Fest on Sunday the 3rd of May. So without further ado, please welcome from Bank Medispa,
2: Phoebe Fish is in the house. Yes.
3: Thank you, Peter.
1: Hello, Phoebe. How are you?
3: I'm very well, thank you. How are you?
1: It's great. Yeah, we're all good. I've had a lovely weekend. What did you get up
3: Amazing.
1: To the weekend? Anything nice?
3: I spent the whole weekend in my garden. The weather's been beautiful here in Hale, so we've just made the most of that and then popped down to Ashley Road for a coffee in the morning.
1: Yeah, because of course it's absolutely lovely down there. We're going to be talking a lot about Hale during this 40 minutes. So, Phoebe, Bank Medispa, actually right in the heart of Hale. It's that old building at the bottom of Westgate. Can you tell us a little bit about Bank Medispa and your role there?
3: So my role at Bank Medispa is a brand executive, and what I do is look after the day-to-day running of the clinic, make sure everything's running smoothly, and I make sure that we're always growing, always reaching out in the community, and I think that's what our part is in running Hale Fest this year as well.
1: And how long has well, I've actually said it was 20
3: 2020. Yeah.
1: So aesthetics, just tell me a little bit about aesthetics, because I can't say I'm a world lead on this.
3: That's fine, because we are, don't worry. So aesthetics, we have a doctor-led clinic, so like as you mentioned earlier, Dr. Ahmed, who's responsible for all of the injectables, but we also have a team of trained therapists as well, who look after skin health, holistic health, facials, massages. We have device-led treatments as well in clinic, so lasers, radio frequency devices, everything like that, basically to have you looking and feeling your best. We've grown absolutely massively since we opened in 2020. So it started with Dr. Ahmed in the Hale High Street, and it's now grown to become one of the most highly commended clinics in the north of England. And we've grown across 4 floors with our own academy as well, which is a training hub for the north of England as well.
1: And actually, talking about being a brand leader, you've actually won an award. I think it was a highly commended award recently. I saw that on Instagram. Is that right?
3: Yeah, that's right. So we were highly commended for 2025 at the Aesthetics Awards as one of the Aesthetics Clinics of the Year in North of England. We've also got another nomination coming up for that same title as well over the next few weeks. We've been nominated for the Aesthetics Clinic of the Year North of England at the Aesthetics Medicine Awards.
1: Fantastic. And by all accounts, from looking at all the information that I've been researching, it's not just people from the northwest who you get people coming from around the UK by the looks of it.
3: Yeah, we get people from all over. We have clients that fly back over to us from the States, from the Middle East. So we've become a real hub. And it's always a privilege being based on Hale High Street as well, because we just have access to amazing clients.
1: Yes, and you're substantially younger than me. But having left school many years ago, or a few years ago, should I say, have you always been involved in aesthetics? Is this something that you've always done?
3: It's always been something that I've been interested in ever since I was a teenager, going for facials and things like that. And now working in aesthetics, it is incredible. It's such a fast growing industry, especially in the UK. We're one of the leading markets in the world for aesthetics treatment. So it's a privilege to be working for Bank Medispa, which are one of the best.
1: Yeah, there's masses of questions coming in for Phoebe. Remember to text the studio on the normal number, 07719994065, or you can get in touch with us on Facebook, Instagram, X, all the rest of it, at Radio Alti. A question coming in here from John from JCB Systems in Birmingham. What proportion of your clients are male and female? I would imagine, I'm just assuming here, and I may be completely wrong, that probably more than 50% of your clients are female. Am I correct or not?
3: Thereabouts, I would say, maybe 60-40, which always surprises people, because the male aesthetic industry is something that's absolutely massive. I will say that our male clients tend to be a little bit more discreet, just in and out, but we offer fantastic treatments for everybody. We've got a great body massage therapist. We do fantastic facials. So we've got treatments for everybody. Aesthetics isn't just for women.
1: Now, you are looking at an absolutely knackered 64-year-old man. Now, would you turn me away at the door, or is there something
3: absolutely
1: perhaps that could be done
3: not.
1: With this?
3: Our door is always open.
1: that's very kind of you. In fact, my dear wife Sharon was asking about the treatments, and she's sort of a little bit wary of the injectables and things. So it sounds to me that, like, you do a lot of natural treatments as well as the injectables. Is that right?
3: Our signature style is natural, subtle, always looking for your like yourself, but just refreshed.
1: And before you came to Bank Medispa, what did you used to do before?
3: So I was actually a personal shopper before I came
1: really?
3: To. Yeah, so
1: wow.
3: I've done my degree in marketing down in Falmouth in Cornwall.
1: Yeah.
3: And then just got fell into personal shopping, really, for the last few years, which was incredible.
1: Was it?
3: Yeah, and a nice overlap as well of clients and networking and things like that. I think they go hand in hand, always looking your best.
1: So you're born and bred in Cornwall?
3: Born and bred in Cornwall, yeah.
1: Really?
3: Yeah.
1: So
3: I'm an Altrincham radio.
1: So how would you get them from Cornwall up to here?
3: I think I just needed a move, a change of scenery. Cornwall is beautiful, and I think my draw to Cheshire is the Cheshire countryside. It's absolutely stunning. And obviously, being based in Altrincham, you're still only 20 minutes, half an hour away from the city centre, so you get that perfect balance of the countryside, a laid back feel, and then also the buzz of the city just in a stone's throw.
1: You're absolutely right. You know what happens with us here, we get a tiny bit lazy because Hale is so fantastic. If we want a night out, we go
3: fantastic.
1: To Hale, and then if you want an alternative, obviously you go to Altrincham, and then what happens, we are spoilt because we're at the end of a tram line and we can easily get into Manchester within 25 minutes, but we think, well, Hale is so good, Altrincham is so good, so we inevitably go up there. But you're absolutely right, because on the other direction from going into Manchester, 10 minutes here at Tatton Park, or 15 minutes, you're in the Cheshire countryside. We've got the Derbyshire Peak District. We're just over an hour from the Lake District. And you're right, we are absolutely spoiled.
3: It's Goldilocks,
1: I'd say. Yeah, you're absolutely right. Well, from my point of view, I'm born and bred in Hale. I'm posh boy from Hale, you see. and I personally think you've made a great choice. I've spent many lovely family holidays down in Cornwall, but I would imagine that a huge proportion of the Cornish industry is tourism driven. So that in the off-peak months, I would imagine it is perhaps more difficult to find a job that you would really like to do, a passion that you would like to pursue, as you have done probably down in Cornwall, as opposed to here. Is that correct?
3: It's a quieter way of life down there. And like you mentioned, especially in the off season, but I will say it's becoming more of a versatile year round location. There's tons of investment going into it, new places popping up. But like you said, I think tourism is our third biggest industry in Cornwall. So it plays a massive part in that. And I think being in aesthetics, it's Cheshire, Altrincham, Hale is the perfect place for it.
1: I'd agree with you. Yeah, right. Cue your messages coming in, 07719994065. So we're here to talk about the Hale Fest, which is actually going to be next Sunday. And there are so many things going on now. I've been involved with the Hale Fest. This is going to be my third year, because one of my other aspects to my life is as a children's entertainer, and I will be on the Bowling Green as I was last year, covering them in foam, in snow and loo roll and all the rest of the stuff. And I had an absolute ball last year, and it was Dr. Ahmed that actually took me on. However, the main action will be actually on Ashley Road itself. Now, Ashley Road gets shut off from the level crossing up to the Bowling Green, and everybody has such a good time. And I remember last year it was rammed, and I take it you were there.
3: It's massive, and it's growing. It began, I'm not sure if you remember, but it began with the King's coronation in 2023, where there was a village street party, and that's just continued. The purpose of it's changed now. We host Hale Fest every year now to celebrate our local businesses, to celebrate our local community, and raise money as well.
1: Yeah, and just before we came on, I was talking about the work that Altrincham bid do to get footfall into Altrincham. Of course, we just had the Manchester Marathon. I mean, Altrincham was ran, but there's so many things that happen in Hale, some wonderful events, and I just love the place. But if it's going to look as it did last year, there were so many people having so much fun and having a great family day out. And to me, as I looked down Ashley Road, to me, I would say it's people coming together. It is families enjoying themselves and meeting people perhaps they haven't seen for a while, taking friends. And it's basically community, isn't it? It's community, yeah. It's families and people enjoying themselves.
3: Yeah.
1: So that is why you should go. Now, as far as I'm aware, the timings that I've got, I think it starts at 11 o'clock, does it, on Sunday?
3: So we'll be hosting 11 a.m. till 6 p.m. Mm-hmm. On Ashley Road. And that'll also include, you'll have your street vendors, so you'll have your food, drinks, celebrating out on Ashley Road. And then on the Village Green, you will have Bank Medi Spa sponsoring the family activities. So we'll have fun fair stalls, face painters. We'll have, for our boys and girls that are into their football, we'll have an inflatable football penalty shootout, and we'll also have yourself on the bowling green, which will be really exciting. And we've also got a new addition this year. We've got Pavilion who are joining us on the green this year for catering.
1: Oh, that's great. Yes. Well, and of course, the Pavilion rides at the back of the bowling green, which is a fairly new structure, actually, because the old library was built on with housing, and then they built a new pavilion. And I've got to say, the old pavilion that was there, it's sort of a bit like a 60s prefabricated building. But what they've got there now, I've got to say, they've made a really good job of that. Would you agree?
3: They've invested into that, and it's absolutely beautiful, and it's always busy as well.
1: Yeah.
3: So no doubt that that's going to go down a treat.
1: So we will be based on the bowling green, and we're actually at that end. If last year is anything to go by, it was great. And I think certainly from a personal perspective, for me, you know, meeting so many people and saying hello was just fantastic. And all the children are there having a good dance. But it was just on my time down, I just went onto Ashley Road and I looked down at this whole host of people. I don't know how many, whether you've actually got any numbers, but when I say thousands, maybe it was a couple of thousand or something, but it was just great. And it was, as I say, it was just bringing people together. Now, you've got some fantastic sponsors. You've got Siguria.
3: Yep.
1: And the Elko, I've been into the Elk many times, actually. It's great. It's a great place. It really reminds you of an old ski bar.
3: Yeah, it's beautiful. Like an après bar.
1: Yeah.
3: Are
1: you
3: up in the mountains?
1: Absolutely. are you a skier?
3: I wouldn't say I'm a skier. I have done 2 hours of skiing with a French ski school, and I took a few people out on my way down as well.
4: Very good.
3: I would say I'm there for the après ski, which is why I enjoy the elk as well, and the party of it. So yeah.
1: Yeah, and our great friends at the Benchmark Security Group. Now they were helping us with the charity game yesterday for Once Upon a Smile at Altrincham Football Club, and I also have to say that Benchmark are wonderful supporters of the community. So later on in this programme, we're going to be having the CEO and the chairman of Altrincham Football Club in here. And Benchmark are wonderful sponsors of everything that they do. And they are a real integral part of the Hale community, aren't they?
3: Yeah, definitely. Benchmark will be looking after the security on the day at Hailfest as well. So they'll be keeping everybody safe and secure.
1: Yeah. The Westgate are also supporting it. Yeah. And I Want Plants. Now, I'm going to have to confess, I Want Plants. Obviously, I presume it does what it says on the tin. What is I Want Plants? Where is it? Is it actually a shop in Hale, or it's just an organisation, presumably that sells plants?
3: So I Want Plants actually look after Bank Medispa's floral. Oh, do they? On the front door. I think that's quite iconic of our building. If you've not seen us before, if you're walking along Ashley Road, and we're on the intersection of Westgate, and we have a beautiful floral seasonal display that they do for us every year. Twice a year. So we've got a beautiful summer display up and ready for the Hailfest this weekend. And then as we head into the winter months, they do us a really beautiful seasonal display then as well.
1: Yeah, and from memory, I think there was an optional entrance fee of around about £3.
3: Yeah, so it's a voluntary donation of £3 on the door. Like I said, it's not for profit, Hailfest. So any additional income that we receive goes towards the sponsoring the Christmas lights. Feels criminal to be talking about that in May. but that goes towards all of the communities. Christmas lights and any activations that we do around that time of year to bring everybody together.
1: Do you know what? Hale's Christmas lights are very classy. Would you say classy?
3: Yeah, beautiful.
1: Yeah, because sometimes you go into some places and it's multicolours all over the place.
3: Yeah.
1: But it's just really, it looks quite distinguished, I would say.
3: Yeah.
1: But it's great that so many businesses are supporting. Now, you've got live music. I take it some of the live music will actually be on the main Ashley Road.
3: Yes, it will be. So that'll be based on Ashley Road, where you've got your food vendors and all of your benches and seating as well, so you'll be able to enjoy some live music on the day.
1: Yeah, and there was last year, and I've got to say that, you know, the weather absolutely made it. But even if, let's say, it's a little bit cloudy or whatever, it doesn't really matter, because it's all about bringing people together and just having such a good time. Right, we are chatting with Phoebe Fish from Bank Medispa. Keep your questions coming in. We're going to give her a little bit of a break. 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It is 12:20.

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0: When we were on the bowling green, the children's party area, it was a mosh pit. And I've been in some mosh pits, you know, Kasabian, Cortinas, Tudor. But this was something else. It was great. And like we were talking with Phoebe, it does bring so many people together. But we got some new arrivals since last year, haven't we, Phoebe?
1: Yes,
0: into Entail. And who have you got? Who are you looking out for?
1: We mentioned earlier, but the pavilions have just opened there on the bowling green, who'll be supporting and will be supporting us with the family event. We've got, I'm trying to think, because so many people have popped up in the last year in Hale, so it'll be great to bring everyone together and support each other on the high street. And we've got Reggie's, who've opened in the last year, I believe. Yeah. on Ashley Road.
0: That's right.
1: And also the Butcher's Bar, that should be opening shortly as well.
0: Yeah, and also is it Charlie Brown's?
1: Charlie Brown's is also a new addition this year, yeah, correct.
0: Have you ever been in there for a quick sherbet?
1: I have.
0: It's good.
1: it's great, and they also do live music on the weekends, which is nice as well.
0: They do.
1: Yeah.
0: And they sort of get, it's like a bar from the restaurant at the back,
1: yeah.
0: Which is absolutely lovely.
1: With some nice seating out the front as well, which is, it was nice, because the high street's always busy when the sun comes out.
0: It is. This is probably going to be an unfair question. I'm going to ask it you anyway. If you were to go to your favourite cafe, what would your favourite be? I've certainly got mine, but I want to hear yours.
1: Gosh, that is putting me on the spot a little bit.
0: Well, shall I? Go on.
1: I would say my most visited.
0: Yes.
1: Would be Reggie's on Ashley Road. I think I'm in there every morning getting a coffee.
0: Blowing your wages.
1: I've got a locals card, so that helps.
0: Yeah. I love going to Juniper.
1: Oh, yeah, beautiful.
0: It's great.
1: Such a nice spot for breakfast on the weekends as well.
0: It is. And the other one we go to sometimes for breakfast, me and my pal, we go to the garden, which is right next to the level crossing.
1: Yeah, it's like a healthy eatery, isn't it?
0: Yeah. And it's quite interesting with Hale how it's changed so much since I was young. So obviously it was a traditional type of high street. You had a greengrocer and a butcher and a candlestick maker, all the stuff. And now it's become almost like a continental culture in which, especially in the spring and the summer and the early autumn, you sit out on the pavement and Juniper's one of those places, the garden and many, many others. And you can sit out there, the Elks and other, you know, sit out there having a quick pint. And I think the way that it's changed, personally, I think it's changed for the better. It is fantastic.
1: Yeah. This is my I don't want to wish away the summer yet, because we've got the summer on our side now, but this was my first winter living in Hale.
0: Yes.
1: And it's like a picture postcard.
0: Yes.
1: With the snow and all the little businesses. It looks beautiful.
0: Yeah, it does. And the other thing to say about Hale, it's so nice to see so many, nearly every single unit occupied.
1: Yeah.
0: Now, to me, it doesn't matter what it's, you know, what is there, as long as it's occupied and it keeps Hale thriving. And even the major brands, I think, have been tastefully done. I love going to M&S. Do you know what I mean? I blow all my money on their expensive sandwiches.
1: Yeah,
0: but you know, and
1: what's really precious though about Hale is all of the local businesses, which I think is absolutely what we really want to celebrate.
0: Yeah, it is. Yeah, you know, you're absolutely right.
1: It's not easy being on the high street.
0: It isn't,
1: especially over the last few years. So it's really precious that we have so many amazing local businesses on Ashley Road.
0: I think my favourite restaurant is La Famiglia, the Italian restaurant. It's sort of round, a little bit near the back. It sort of faces the railway station.
1: Yeah.
0: And also what was great about actually Hale Railway Station, I just jumped on a couple of weeks ago and you're suddenly in Mobley.
1: Yeah.
0: And we got off there and there's a great pub there called The Railway, and that was absolutely fabulous, and we just loved it. Right, so the other thing is, when this all started, you said it was to do with the King's coronation, was that right?
1: Yes, that's correct. So it began in 2023 for the King's coronation. We held obviously I'm a new addition, but we hosted a street party for that, and I think bringing everybody together was really special and such a a great success that it just made sense to keep it going.
0: Yeah, and I just wonder at the time, obviously this was perhaps prior to you coming, I wonder if they thought, well, I wonder if this is a one-off, and perhaps they saw the success of it and thought, well, why not, you know?
1: Because
0: the football it brings in is just, it is
1: I
0: great.
1: I think across the country everybody was celebrating it that weekend.
0: Oh, it was brilliant.
1: Something about Hale, we kept it going as a tradition where everyone just loves getting together, enjoying the sunshine. Historically, that early May bank holiday has been beautiful weather, and hopefully

0: will be the same this weekend as well. I know it depends which provider you're looking at, but overall, it doesn't look like there's going to be any rain. So we've got nice sunshine, we've got a beautiful week ahead of us. So I'm just hoping to keep that ball rolling through till at least Monday.
1: Yeah, and you know, the thing is, the Britfest, I don't know if you know about the Britfest, over the last couple of years, that's been held at Ashley Hall Showground. It's absolutely fantastic. And there has been a little bit of rain, but you still go. It doesn't matter. And if there's a bit of cloud, there's a bit of cloud. You're living in Manchester. You're living in the UK. It's occasionally it's going to happen. Yeah. But let's say, you know, let's keep our fingers crossed. Yeah. Now, all this is organised by Hail Watch. So how did Hail Watch form? And is this the overriding organisation committee, as it were?
0: So Hail Watch is a committee of local businesses who come together to organise events through the year for the community and raise money for the community as well. And it's really nice. Like I said, it's precious. Hail has such a selection of small local businesses, and that just brings everybody together and to support each other and to support the local community.
1: Yeah, which they do exceptionally well. So this is the Hail Fest. It's next Sunday and it's 11 o'clock till 6 o'clock. There is something for everybody. We've been talking about live music, of course. We've got all the small local businesses opening their doors. And a lot of the time, actually, what they do is they're serving from inside the premises onto the street. They create these little outside bar areas, don't they?
0: Yeah, and we'll have street. Everybody will have their own setups on the street. Fresh food, Cigarette will be doing some nice food, Victor's as well, so there'll be plenty of options, so you can try a bit of everything.
1: Do you know, out of all the places that you've mentioned, I thought I've been to everywhere, and now Victor's has been there for quite a long...
0: I didn't want to forget about them. They're amazing.
1: Is it? Now, I don't know why, but it's one of the only few places I haven't been. I don't know why. What's it like?
0: Would you
1: rate it? It's excellent.
0: Absolutely. Yeah. Whether you're going to sit out the front for a drink or get food, I think it's really nice. And there's a selection of small plates and food for everybody. So it's a great place to go and take family and friends as well. Great for groups in there.
1: Great.
0: It has a really nice atmosphere.
1: This may be a bit of an unfair question, but do you know any of the bands, the name of any of the bands that are turning up, or are they just local bands?
0: That one is TBC, unfortunately. I can't give you the inside on that.
1: Oh, so...
0: we got
1: lots of surprises. A great day for everybody.
0: Absolutely.
1: So that's this coming Sunday, 11 till 6. Get yourself down there, bring your families down there. As you approach Ashley Road, there will be a £3 optional entrance fee. As Phoebe says, that will be reinvested back into everything that goes on in Hail, and it would appear that much of that will be going towards the Christmas lights, because I wouldn't imagine installing those is particularly cheap. And as I've said, you know, that's fantastic. So the Bowling Green for the children and the families, come and get trashed for half an hour, then go on to the main Ashley Road, go and have a drink, go and get something to eat, go and support the wonderful local businesses who have been there for such a long time. And as Phoebe says, sometimes it can be tough on the high street, because we were having a big show in here, and we had a number of people from the event sector, from the hospitality sector, and they were talking about how difficult it is at the moment. And when Altrincham Bid came in, they said some businesses you may see, oh wow, they're doing so busy, they must be, you know, doing fantastically well. And she said, actually, the margins sometimes are that thin that it's really difficult. So go and support whoever you want to support. Go and just have a nice time.
0: It might be worth mentioning as well on the village green that Bank Money Spa will have a pop-up there as well. So if you are thinking about dipping your toe into aesthetics, I know the gentleman that texted in earlier, if he's around and he wants to stop by, we'll be doing some exclusive offers on at Hail Fest as well. So please get involved.
1: Right, I'll tell you what. If during my downtime, because it's sort of half an hour on, half an hour off, if I rock up, you don't think I'm going to get turned away, you said. You think, no.
0: Everybody is welcome.
1: Are they? All right. Okay. Well, I might just do that and we'll get some good video.
0: Absolutely. Coming for a nice relaxing facial. You'll be glowing when you're back on for your next set.
1: I must say, because it's 7 hours, as I say, it's half an hour on, half an hour off. I'm absolutely on my knees, but
0: a bit of rejuvenation will sort you out.
1: Somebody once said to me, Phoebe, as to why I do what I do, and if you have a job where you're looking at children laughing and smiling and having a wonderful time, I said, that's what I do. It's fabulous. And you couldn't wish for a better job. Well, it would appear you've probably, maybe in your mind, got probably one of the best jobs ever, because, you know, that's what you've always wanted to do. Yeah. And,
0: like I said, it's the people that make it.
1: Yes.
0: And we have so many amazing clients, and just the people of Hale. Yeah. Even when we just stood out the front of the clinic enjoying the sunshine, just saying hello to everyone that comes past, and it's such a friendly community.
1: Fantastic. Right. Well, you've been listening to Phoebe Fish from Bank Medispa, who has been telling us all about the Hale Fest. Remember, it's this coming Sunday. It's going to start at 11, finish at 6 o'clock. All the details, of course, are on the website. And I would imagine one of the best places to go is, I'm sure all our listeners follow Altrincham Today. And there's a fantastic article. And actually, within this article, if you just type in altringhamtoday.co.uk, the headline is Hale Fest returns for fourth year with food, live music and family fun. And the pictures that they put on there absolutely gives you a visual representation of what we have just been saying. So if you want to go on to, that's a great place to start. So I hope to see you down there. If you do have children, come on to the green and then go down on Ashley Road and go and enjoy yourself. And that's great. Okay, so can I just say, Phoebe, you were telling me before you came on, this is the first time you've been on the radio. I've got to say, you've absolutely blasted it, and I've got so many messages coming in here saying you've absolutely blasted
0: thank
1: it.
0: Thank you so much. I used to listen to the radio all the time in the car when I was younger, and I used to think I could do that.
1: Well, why not? You know, we have so many young people doing radio, also doing different shows, and if one day, let's say, you think, actually, you know, I'd like to come along, you know where we are now.
0: Can I just say, the studio is extremely impressive. When I walked in here, I was like, wow.
1: Oh yeah, no, it's good, isn't it?
0: Yeah,
1: it's really nice. And I've got a very tolerant wife, Sharon, and this was built, and you know, it's great, and we love what we do here at Radio Waltz, and we do it for two reasons, because we like to be as part of the community, very much like yourselves, but we're also here for promoting young people and getting them into broadcasting roles, paid broadcasting roles. You don't necessarily have to be young, but we were also saying a couple of days ago that we've now had is it 8 young broadcasters taking offers for paid roles, either at the nationals or the regionals, because the big stations listen in and take us, but nobody's actually ever come for me. But there's time.
0: Good job
1: yet.
0: That you're holding down the fort down over here, isn't it? Your wife's very patient, because that's not a very quiet hobby, is it?
1: No, it isn't. But I hope to see you on Sunday.
0: And yes, absolutely.
1: I'll come and say hello, and we'll get some good videos, some great pictures.
0: We'll both be down there. So anybody listening, come join us.
1: Yeah, absolutely. Right. Okay. You've been listening to Phoebe Fish. All I'd like to say, Phoebe, is thank you so much, and you've been an absolute joy.
0: Thank you so much for having me.

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3: Yes, you are listening to Radio Alti, and Phoebe Fish from Bank Medispa in Hale talking about the Hale Fest, which is coming up this Sunday between 11 o'clock and 6 o'clock. Absolutely brilliant. Loved it last year, loved it the year before, but I think especially last year it was fantastic because Radio Alti and myself were doing our stuff on the Bowling Green, but it's more than just the Bowling Green. There's a pavilion at the back. There's all the wonderful businesses along Ashley Road. Now, a little bit later in the programme, I don't know, is it going to be about 1 o'clock? I think we've got the CEO or the former CEO or the departing CEO of Altrincham Football Club, Sam McKenzie, coming in the studio together with Chairman Mark Lubin. And they're going to be covering this season as to whether they're satisfied or unsatisfied. Any questions that you want, nothing is off the table. I get in all the questions in here and I will read them as I get them. But obviously there is a lot to talk about, not just about the team, but about the infrastructure at the ground, and about the community side of it, and obviously also about board members, because there's three board members. They said at one of the previous meetings that they were looking at expanding the board, and with regard infrastructure, a huge amount of investment really does need to go into the ground. But also at the business club, which was hosted last Friday, Mark Luby alluded to the fact that there may be, and this is all very hypothetical, there may be some form of tie-up, maybe with Sale Rugby, but obviously that's nothing's really even started now. And he was saying that if they could find a ground, or if they could find some land, which would be lucky in the Altrincham area, to do a tie-up, they certainly wouldn't rule it out. We'll be talking about the finances, we'll be talking about the current state of the team, we'll talk about this change of manager, of course, because that was probably the biggest event to have actually happened this year for Altrincham Football Club, of course. Phil Parkinson and Neil Sorville leaving, and now we've got Neil Gibson. And actually, certainly, there have been some moments with Neil Gibson's tenure which have been really first class. I remember when he first took over, I don't know whether we had three wins and a draw, things went off the rails a little bit. Then we had a terrible bunch of fixtures. I think eight of the nine fixtures, they were within the top eight of the league, and that was really difficult. But we did get some very good results. I remember the draw against Forest Green. A great end to the season. And actually, this weekend's goal, or this weekend's game, Altrincham winning 3-1 against Gateshead, Altrincham scoring within the last second, and it's nice for Altrincham to do it as opposed to having it done on us. So, yes, keep your questions coming in, and they're coming in thick and fast. You can either text us here at the studio, 07719994065, or you can tweet us, or should I say X, Facebook, and Instagram at Radio Alti. I'll try and monitor as many of the platforms as I possibly can, but this is going to be surrounding your questions, not my questions, to the former CEO and, of course, the chairman, Mark Luby. So that's going to come up in a little while. Straight after this, we're going to be listening to the thoughts of manager Neil Gibson with the weekend's result.

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1: Yes, you are listening to Radio Aldi, and it's Pastries on Monday, and coming up in about 10 minutes or so, we're going to have the former CEO, or the departing CEO, of Altrincham Football Club, Sam McKenzie, in the studio together with Chairman Mark Luby. So a great result, actually, at the weekend, and a great set of final results, really, certainly from Altrincham Football Club's perspective. And straight after the game against Gateshead, the manager, Neil Gibson, had this to say.
2: The season has come to its finale at the J. Davidson Stadium. We've finished Altrincham 3, Gateshead 1. Neil Gibson, the Altrincham manager, is with us. Neil, a very satisfactory end to the season.
3: Yeah, I'm really, really proud of the players and the group, really, the staff and the players, because we spoke about the 6 games in 17 days that we didn't feel we got the rewards in terms of points out of it, and there was nothing real to play for because we were safe. But we've been wanting to try and finish as high up the league as possible. And the last 3 games, we wanted to attack them. We felt there was 3 winnable matches, and we felt that was 3 games we could go and get 9 points from. Obviously, we went and did that, but it wasn't easy at all. Gateshead had been in really good form, but I thought we played exceptionally well at times today. And I thought first half, no disrespect for Gateshead, but I thought first half we should really have been out of sight at 3 or 4. And we end up conceding just before half time, and it ends up being a tighter second half than I would have liked it to be.
2: 2 goals for Lucas Weaver, who's in the right place at the right time to capitalise on an error by the Gateshead keeper, and then an assist from Charlie Kirk for the second.
3: Yeah, we thought that obviously Lucas was exceptional last week when he came off the bench. He really turned up and made a difference in the game when he came on. He's been training ever so well over the course of the last few weeks, and we felt he deserved his opportunity to start. Kirk, he's been sensational in training, and he's been so unfortunate that it's not quite worked out for him in the final third with his opportunity to score the goal that we're all desperate for him to score. A great part to play in some of our real good attacking play in the first half. And the one where he cuts inside on his right foot that goes just over the bar, everyone's hoping that just nestles in the top corner. And, you know, some real strong performances. I thought Carell was excellent in the first half, a real threat coming back in after his suspension. And we looked like we had some good attacking threats on the pitch today.
2: I'm glad you mentioned Carell Reading, because right from the word go, he was full of energy and caused a huge amount of problems down that right wing, particularly in the first half.
3: Yeah, absolutely. And, you know, like I said, I've said it on many occasions, I think Carell's had a fantastic first half of the season. And then he had a little injury in and around Christmas and January where it took him out of the team and out of training for a little period. And he's come back in and wants to hit the ground running. And he's been really unfortunate because he's, you know, whether he should have been sent off at Woking, I'm not sure. Before that, the week before, he gets elbowed off the ball. Because of the way that Carell plays, there's a lot of stuff that goes on against Carell off the ball that people don't see. And he does well not to react to it a lot of the time. Obviously, he had the terrible incident at Boston with the racist comment that was made to him. So for him to come back after a suspension of 4 games, when he didn't really feel like he'd done too much wrong, and put in a performance of that level shows there's a really good footballer in there, but a growing young man. You know, he's 21, 22 years of age, still got a lot to learn in the game, but he's growing a lot faster than people give him credit for sometimes.
2: The second half was a slightly more even affair, but when Gateshead got a corner right at the death, having scored with the last kick of the first half, there were certainly some nerves in the main stand that the same thing was going to happen in the second half. But football's a funny game, and actually, you couldn't end the season on a better note than that breakaway goal.
3: No, I mean, look, it was relatively fitting the way that the game played, because in the second half, you know, credit to Gateshead, they didn't want to lose the last game of the season after the run they've had to get themselves safe. Fantastic effort from them. They changed shape 4 times during the course of the game, which was credit to how well we were playing, that they felt they had to keep changing formations to deal with what we were doing. And it made the second half a little bit more even. I thought that was again opportunities where we could have put the game to bed that's been in the Achilles heel, and everybody knows about the late goals. So when a team gets a corner in the last minute of the game, you almost feel which way is it going to go. But thankfully, it went in our favour where we showed level resilience to defend the action and then break away a la Ollie Crankshaw against Gunthorpe in the rain. We come full circle to the last game of the season where Liam Humbles goes to the other end of the pitch in the sunshine at Altrincham. So ultimately, there's moments in there that we can all be really pleased with and really proud of. You know, I think that's, you know, when we came in on October the 23rd, I think that's 31 games that we've played now, and 13 wins, 13 defeats and 5 draws. Probably puts us in and around 9th over the course of the season, if that translates over the course of the season. So it's something that gives us some momentum to build on for next year.
2: And our visitors today, they're flying off to Portugal straight after today's game for a very well-deserved break. And their recovery in the second half of the season is being described as the greatest turnaround ever in the National League. To go 16 games and not get 1 point and then get 30 points from 15 games is absolutely incredible.
3: Phenomenal, absolutely phenomenal. I said to Rob at the end of the game, he's done a fantastic job there in galvanising the group. Credit to obviously the people behind the scenes at Gateshead, because it's almost Rob's gone out and signed pretty much a new team. We know our very own Keaton Ward has gone there with Brad Nicholson. They galvanised Boston, or were big characters in the galvanisation of Boston to get safe last year, and they've done the same this year, and it's full credit to them for that. I think that if you look at that over a period of time, you know, it's that sort of form would obviously be a playoff form, so they're going to be a real threat next season.
2: And 13th finish, you must be very, very pleased with that.
3: Yeah, absolutely. I felt that this football club and the squad that I walked into have been absolutely exceptional in terms of their attitude to wanting to learn and improve and get better. They've really, really taken on board the ideas that we've got, the different changes in formation, the resilience around defending and not conceding as many goals, and they've improved in a lot of areas. We know we're work in progress. We know there's some areas we need to improve as well, be it recruitment or retention. But it's going to be a massive 3 weeks for the football club now. You know, what if we want to kick on with this sort of level of form and retain our best players and recruit players that we've got lined up, then, you know, it could be an exciting time for Altrincham next season to try and get where I want to be, certainly, which is managing Altrincham Football Club, you know, at the soft end of this table, and ultimately managing in the EFL in the not too distant future.
2: The chairman, Mark Luby, said yesterday at the Altrincham Football Club Business Club meeting that the next 3 or 4 weeks would probably be your busiest of the season.
3: Yeah, absolutely. You know, when you're in season, you work 7 days a week and you don't get any days off. And when the season ends, you watch everybody else go away and you carry on working to get the players in and the recruitment in and get the job done. And then only hopefully when we get to a squad assembled that looks like how we want it to look, we might get a couple of weeks off in June sometime. But real important time for the football club, because all your work is done then. I think I've said, you know, not too long after coming in and around that Christmas time when we were we couldn't get a result, is that, you know, your recruitment in the summer pays the way to the season that you have. So we've got to work really hard to make sure we can bring in the players we want this season and have a good season next season.
2: And all managers will be in a similar situation to you. They'll all have identified targets for next season. How far are you through that process?
3: Yeah, we've been literally non-stop in some different ways, in more than one ways, where we've been working from January onwards to get a group together where we feel we can sign players who are going to be able to take this football club forward. Obviously, when players are in the last 6 months of a contract, you're free to speak to them, so some conversations are taking place, some meetings are taking place. You're dashing off from training sometimes to travel somewhere to meet players to try and line it up and see if something can be done. And you hope that when the first game of the season starts and the supporters come into the ground and see a new player in a shirt for Altrincham, that all that hard work will have paid off.
2: Well, congratulations to you and to Lee Jones and all the backroom staff and the players, of course. To turn this season around is great credit to you. And to finish with three victories and two doubles against Sutton United and Gateshead is very, very pleasing.
3: It's really pleasing. And as you say, we're a very tight team off the pitch. The players have been fantastic, but myself and Lee, obviously with me being in the stand today and Lee taking the team from the side with the help of Chris Hughes, we've got a real strong group of staff behind the scenes that we're trying to bring in more areas of expertise and knowledge that can try and drive this football club forward in the professional way we want to take it as a full-time football club. We want to try and max out every aspect of the football club that can be used by being full-time, and I think there's potential in there to grow even further. But as a group, how I want to make it become is that whether you come on a match day and the volunteers on a match day here and yourselves as a media, lots of people give their time for Altrincham Football Club to get a result. Hopefully I want to feel that the people come and understand that the players appreciate that and give everything they've got on the pitch so that you feel like that's worthwhile giving your time up. And you know, if we all pull together, I think it could be really exciting times in the next year or two ahead. But we've got to galvanise that and drive it forward and change the atmosphere that's maybe been around in the last 12 months.
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1: Yes, the very heart and soul of Altrincham. So Altrincham Football Club rounded off this season in spectacular style. And what better way to bring the curtain down with a win that was sealed with literally the last kick of the entire campaign. Altrincham 3, Gateshead 1. That's how the Robins signed off for 2025-2026 on a sunbaked Saturday afternoon at the J. Davison Stadium, as all 3 points were taken in the most dramatic style possible. And my next guests are back in the studio to talk about this and so much more. From Altrincham Football Club, please welcome departing CEO Sam McKenzie, together with Chairman Mark Luby, are in the house.
4: Welcome both. Lovely to see you.
1: It was a good weekend. Well, let's talk about the game first, the Gateshead game. That was a great way to end the season, wasn't it?
5: Oh, absolutely, yeah. To end with three wins on the bounce. Gave it a nice feel, a nice flavour. It's been a very difficult season. Lots of ups and downs, but it was great to finish off with a win like that.
1: Yeah, it was nice. And for once, we got the last second goal, didn't we, Sam?
6: Yeah.
1: Sam,
6: eventually got there. No, it was a brilliant day. Really good and showed, like Mark said, it's been a difficult season. And then it's also showed the resilience that everybody has when we all pull together and sort of deliver that, you know, with the last few games. So really proud of what everybody's done.
1: I mean, you say it's a difficult season, but actually we've ended up bang right in the middle of the table at 13th. And there were ups and downs, of course, and we'll discuss those as the programme's going on. Loads and loads of questions coming in, Sam, regarding you as departing CEO. Obviously, is it 2.5 years?
6: Yeah, probably just a bit more, to be fair. I did it behind the scenes and then was appointed. So,
1: and
6: yeah.
1: You were telling me at the business club that it was sort of in your mind when you took the job that you were thinking of around about two years.
6: Yeah. I'd always sort of said that, you know, internally to myself. I you know, thoroughly enjoyed being commercial director, thoroughly enjoyed being volunteer commercial manager and progression. And then I think part of the reason that I got chief executive was I was very close to the club. I already, you know, had a level of sort of influence control. So it was a natural progression that I took over from John. But in my mind, it was always a couple of years. And then we needed to look at next steps, which is exactly what we've been doing.
1: Yeah. A few people actually have been asking if you were to say your happiest moment as CEO and lowest moment, what would be the biggest high that you've ever had?
6: Oh, there's lots.
1: Yeah.
6: I couldn't think. Oh God, honestly, that's really stupid because everybody's
1: in being chairman.
6: He's not wrong. He's not wrong. Do you know what?
1: That's brilliant.
5: Well, you're quite difficult.
6: I did say, actually, I got rid of two and got one in my tenure. No, definitely. Absolute. Mark is absolute superstar, rock, fantastically supportive of me, absolutely loves the club. So it's been a wonderful, you know, working relationship for the last, well, I've known him anyway, so it's one of the reasons why I'm absolutely fully willing and committed to stay on the board and look forward to developing a new sort of 3, 5, 10 year strategy alongside him. Very proud to work with him, and I think it's going to be fantastic for the football club.
1: Yeah, and we'll be talking about the strategy maybe, certainly with regards infrastructure and all the rest of it, as the programme goes. So Mark, you had been on the board for a little while, then you stepped back, and then now you are back. How are you finding things, sir? Is it as mad as you thought it was going to be, or even madder?
5: Yeah, it's probably even madder, to be fair.
1: Yeah,
5: what do we talk about here, stepping away? I listened to a podcast recently by some of the fans that they do. I like to listen to it because I think it's good insight, and to be fair, they're quite reasonable. Yeah. And something was said that we seem to be like a ship lost at sea. I think when I came back, I was asked to come back, and I like sailing, and I'll give you an analogy about sailing. You know, this club was sailing a little bit too close to the rocks at the end of the day, and some of the decisions that we made to go forward without having finance in place, for me, I thought were very dangerous, which is why I stepped away from the club originally. And when I came back in, we had to steady the ship and steer it away from those rocks. People don't know these things, but you know the finances in football are very precarious for lots and lots of clubs. Everybody knows about the losses we're suffering, and they need to be contained. You know, you can't just rack up extra every single year, bigger loss, bigger loss, bigger loss. It can't be done. Things have to be steadied. And that's what we've done. It was a very difficult decision. We had to change the manager mid-season. That really didn't help anything, but we think we made the right decision. And I've learned so much. And nice words from Sam there, but I could not have done this job without Sam being here. We've really worked together. We're almost like CEO and chairman combined. You know, where I've got weaknesses, Sam steps in for me, vice versa. We've worked so well together, and I'm really sorry to see her go as CEO, but I'm delighted she's staying on the board because we do need her.
1: That is nice. But actually, what I was thinking, Mark, is historically you have run a very successful company, sir, and probably most people having run a very successful company might sort of hang their shoes up, put their feet up, do a bit of gardening, tour the world, and but that's normal people. But having said that, you decided, no, I've done my company and it's all done very well, and now it's my next phase of life. I tell you what, I'm going to become the chairman of Altrincham Football Club. What went through your mind, sir? I mean, it's great that you've done it because somebody has to do it, and somebody with experience in business is probably exactly the right person to do it. But what made you think, right, I'm not going to hang me spurs up. I'm going to get stuck into Altrincham Football Club, because you, like me and like all the rest of us, have been a fan for a long, long time, haven't you?
5: Yeah, and when I was asked to come back, it wasn't with the intention of being chairman whatsoever. It was just the discussions that we had about the change of direction and what we needed to do. And it was sort of being in the right chair when the music stopped. Somebody had to do it. I was prepared to take on the responsibility of doing it. I had obviously a lot more spare time since selling the business. That was the biggest thing. There's no way I could have done it without that. I thought, yes, give it a go. I'm very proud. Like I said, the first game of the season this year, when I walked out of my door in Altrincham, down to the stadium as chairman of the club, a proud moment.
1: Absolutely.
5: So that's the reason. It's very challenging. It's hard work, but it's very rewarding as well. We've only just started the job. We've got a long way to go.
1: Yeah.
6: The time commitment that Mark just said is absolutely huge, and he's absolutely spot on. I'm probably reasonably well documented. I go in pretty much every single day of the week. Certainly on match day, I go to the away games. And I think Mark, with the transition coming in and being the chairman, has been phenomenally supportive of, you know, not just me personally, but the whole organisation. He's very present. Easley's coming in. Obviously, if he's had work commitments to travel, but on a weekly basis, probably speak to him more than my husband, to be perfectly honest. Largely because I'd quite like to go home, glass of wine, and watch telly. But I know I love Ian.
1: I'll tell you something funny that my dear wife Sharon says I see the press and media officer, Mr. Brian Finmore, more than I see her.
6: But it is across the board. And I also think that, you know, don't underestimate, and it sounds really sort of soppy this, but you're in a to step up and like Mark was saying, you know, put your hand up and even being on the board, but to step up and sort of say, I'm going to be the chairman of a football club. Everything that underlies it, everything that you do when you put your hand up and you step forward into that is absolutely phenomenal. I sometimes use the analogy, you know, there could be 75,000 people at Man United watching a game. Mm. And largely speaking, as everybody, you know, as the egress starts and everybody's walking home or to the pub, you can sometimes, you can have 75,000 different opinions of how that game went. Mm. And, you know, so to put yourself forward, whether it be on the board and then subsequently chairman, you know, you really are sort of putting yourself out there to be able to, you know, hear the criticism, hear the constructive stuff, sometimes some of the negative stuff, and actually absorb it. So there's quite a lot of resilience. But then I think, you know, the resilience is sort of a absolute human being, as we all are on the board, as fans are, everybody. We all love the place, absolutely love it. And with that love comes, you know, passion, disappointment, the highs, the lows. So it is, it's absolute privilege to do it.
1: But very much like Mark, Sam, you had a very successful career as a buyer for a major clothing brand. And again, probably you could have just hung your spurs up and thought, right, I'll do a bit of gardening now. But you didn't. And I know you came originally in a voluntary role and things tend to escalate, which is often what happens in organisations.
6: Yeah,
1: you go in just to do a bit of volunteering and you suddenly, like myself at the Children's Adventure Foundation, Trust, I've suddenly ended up as a trustee. I just started as a volunteer, and then
6: just gets you, doesn't it?
1: Yeah, it does.
6: Just gets into you, and we came for. I've documented again. You know, my son had played. I speak very, you know, passionately about what sport can do for people, for children, for no matter what age group, demographic. Anything, sport is an absolute leveler. And I grew up in an environment where, you know, my father very much sort of led the charge of, you know, get involved, do things, et cetera, et cetera. So for me, it was a no-brainer. Thomas, thing three, as I call him, he'd had a fabulous time at Altrincham, started at Mini Kickers right the way through. We came as families. And then when I just put myself forward to volunteer, and like you say, you just get it. And it's amazing that, you know, it's amazingly fulfilling and you can really make a difference. You can have an impact. I think that's the big thing, really. And Mark's fabulous to work with in terms of allowing that creativity, fluidity, which is probably why he's obviously been a tremendously successful businessman. But, you know, letting that roll, and he's fabulous to work with. I think that the dynamic of the board is, although it appears small probably to the naked eye, is very strong. Everybody's very focused. You know, Mark might share a little bit of change on that one shortly.
1: Yeah, but,
6: you
1: because
6: know, and so we're here. We're all in it together. But it's a very, very united group of people that come together to make the club a better place.
1: Yeah, because it's really interesting that you cover that, because I would say I've probably got about 18, 19, 20 questions in front of me regarding the proposed expansion of the board, because, of course, at the moment, there's yourselves and the wonderful Mr. John Coyne, who's got a great background in football. So is there anything that you can tell us about the potential expansion of the board, either of you?
5: Yeah, we fully intend to have a financial person on the board by the end of the year. There's a couple of candidates. We just want to clarify that. I think that's very, very important. We've not had that since the late Mike Adams, rest his soul, passed away. And then I think it's about getting people in the right seats. And that's what I try to do this year, just absorb everything and really understand it without making any drastic decisions. You know, we've talked about Rob Esterby, who did a great job for the club as a director of football, and he's never really been replaced.
1: Mm.
5: But then we've got a guy like John Coyne with a great network, great connection, sat on the board.
1: Mm-hmm.
5: So we've decided to put John in charge of football operations. So John's going to be head of football operations, working with the manager and being the conduit between the board and the management team for recruitment and that kind of thing. Because to be quite honest with you, I've sort of been dipping my toe into all areas of the club, but I can't concentrate on everything. It's an impossibility, especially with Sam going as well. So I need to be concentrating on investment, on infrastructure, on the building of it. And so John's very kindly offered to do that job, and I think he'd be a great asset to us doing it.
1: Indeed, he's an absolute top banana.
5: As for with Sam going, we have got a CEO.
1: That was my next question.
5: Well, we've offered somebody the position; they've accepted it. They are in football, very, very experienced in football. So again, it's going to strengthen us. Mm. Can't announce who it is yet.
1: Yeah. Is that a Radio Alt exclusive? That
5: it
1: we've
5: is.
1: Got a new. Oh, boom! We'll have a bit of that. Very, very good. So we've got a new CEO, which is fabulous. And actually, the responsibilities of a CEO, because I probably end up going to around about half of the away games, Sam, and you are there. It doesn't matter whether it's stupid o'clock, a million miles away, and you're always there. And you've actually got a smile on your face. And sometimes it must be quite difficult to have a smile on your face, depending, obviously, how the results go.
6: Well, to be honest with you, it depends. I'm always in my big red coat. Yeah. But it maybe depends on, you know, how many wines I've been given. I'm joking. Those of you that know, it is, and I've had a brilliant travelling buddy with Mark. Yeah. We've done a couple in the car together, and it's great. It's part of it. So yeah, we've car shared and buddied up on that one. But No, it's great. I love to go. It's brilliant when you see the fans, and never sure whether you are spotted, but we, you know, try and stand up and give the applause and wave that way, and really appreciate everybody, you know, the time commitment, the financial commitment, you know, like just the you know, the just like you say, getting home late, but it's fantastic. And I love traveling with them. I think as well it gives you a real insight into just exactly the commitment that the players and the staff that travel with them are giving to the football club after you know, for the whole season. But yeah,
1: indeed,
6: it's great to go. And also, it was, you know, Mark alluded to earlier on about networking connections. You know, it's really good to have strong ties with each club. It's shared experience. It's what does good look like, you know. And we're very transparent about talking and sharing that things that we do well, and also we get things from you know, people that they do well. And you know, it was great, not great to be at York because obviously we conceded, but in the same respect, it was great to speak to the owners, wasn't it?
5: And absolutely,
6: you know, all of those
5: create things. A pathway for the future.
6: Yeah, absolutely.
1: Yeah, which we're going to be talking about. Can I just mention that York game? I was always frustrated with the last minute goals, but I wasn't with York. We played so well. We were under so much pressure.
6: Yeah.
1: Talking about connections, we've got a new commercial manager, Geraldine Jackson.
6: Mm-hmm.
1: She's doing well. I've met her, and that'll be a real benefit to the club.
6: The position was created. I sort of did it for nothing, and then we needed, it was definitely a gap that needs, particularly when I went into doing the chief executive role, that, you know, commercial needs attention. So yeah, it's a key part of the role, but you know, definitely growing that one.
1: Okay, as I say, keep your questions coming in. I'm going to start reading some of these out. Adam Rogerson, this one's for Mr. Mark Luby. Will the investors be investing more money into the club? If they are, will funds from any investment be allocated to the playing budget? Then he has a second part to the question. Plus, is the club looking for more investors? So do you want to take that one, Mark? It's been aimed at you.
5: Well, as I spoke about before, everybody's aware of the fact that we're making a loss. I was hoping that when I came into the club, we've certainly put the brakes on it. But the composition now of the National League is so much that, you know, it's to be a sustainable club, you have to be a part-time club. Mm. And I think to be in the National League as a part-time club, you're not going to survive.
1: Yeah.
5: So we absolutely are looking for more investment. But what we're trying to do this time is, rather than doing it piecemeal, is we're going to go out. We're going to do a big fundraiser. We have already got investment promised, and try to raise more than last time so we can have a proper. People ask me, well, what's your 5-year plan? What's your 3-year plan? You can't really make a 3 or 5 year plan if you haven't got the finance in place. So that's what I'm trying to do. I spoke about it last time I was in here. We're very, very close now. And when we get that, then obviously that will be allocated. But of course, the intention would be to increase the playing budget and give ourselves a better chance of getting into the EFL.
1: One of the things that was covered at the business club was the potential of linking up with another sporting organisation, maybe sharing a stadium, whether it be at the Jay Davidson. But you're also talking about, obviously, the land is very, very difficult to come across in Altrincham. But you said if there was the potential, and I hope I'm deciphering this correctly, if there was some land in Altrincham and a ground share was available, and it was a suitable ground share and they were suitable partners, That is also a potential way of going forward. Have I interpreted that right?
5: Yes, absolutely. I think it's common knowledge that that Simon Orange, the owner of Sale Sharks, is one of our investors, which is fantastic. And it's common knowledge that they want to move back to the area, back into Trafford from where they're playing at the moment. So if that's the case, and we would want to be involved in a conversation if there was a new stadium being built, as long as it's in Altrincham.
1: Yes.
6: Mm.
1: So, because I think one of the problems that Sale had is they obviously moved out of the area into sort of, it was based out of the area, if it's out of the area. What I've noticed actually with football clubs who move to swanky new stadiums, but it's out of the area, it doesn't work. So, for example, prime example was Northwich Victoria. They had a great ground, I think it was the Drill Field, and then they moved out into the middle of some wasteland. And it was a great stadium, you know, it was absolutely fine, but it just doesn't work because you've got to be part of the community. And also that's something that Altrincham Football Club has done exceptionally well, is the link up that they have with the community. And obviously the community element is run by headed by Mr. Simon Dowd, but it is an enormous operation when he comes in and talks about it. But I think, Sam, this link up between the football club and community is crucial to everything that Altrincham Football Club do.
6: Yeah, I mean, I always say two things when I see anybody. Number one, do me a favour and just talk about Altrincham Football Club. I always have said that ever since I set foot in the door, and I think, you know, 5 years ago, whatever that was, that's absolutely, key, crucial. And the second one is that, you know, we're your town and, you know, sorry, you're our town and we're your football club. You know, Altrincham Town and Altrincham Football Club are inextricably linked, whether it be via businesses, via schools, financial relationships, you know, sponsorships, all of those sorts of things. We are absolutely, and I think that's really grown. I've been really proud of the work that I've done behind the scenes in embedding ourselves in the local community, not community trust, but the community. And I think that's something that we should all be really pleased with. And the momentum of that is still going from strength to strength. Some of the sponsorships and partnerships we've got, the way that we know the relationships we can build so season ticket holders can access things, et cetera, et cetera. So that's just on a really, you know, great journey, and we're just all behind that completely. And, you know, again, with Mark being local now and living there, it's amazing. You know, you can walk in Sainsbury's. I sometimes have on a Sunday morning. It's obviously a privilege. You know, somebody will start talking to you. I know, you know, Mark circulates around. It's quite funny sometimes. But I don't always have my big red coat on, depending on how we've won. But it's we maybe shop, late night shopping, don't go to Sainsbury's. But there are other supermarkets available on top.
7: Yeah, of course.
6: But, you know, yeah, all of that. Just being talked about. And people have stopped me sometimes and said, oh, do you know what? Altrincham's really being talked about. I know a couple of Man United players relatively well, and I can't remember. I think flying down to Brighton and we'd kicked off and they were like, kick off, I won't disclose who it was, message me, we've all just got off the plane and you've won. So there's loads and loads of people, you know, or you get stuck with kids. I love the little children when you see them in their Altrincham juniors, you know, I mean, 1,500 juniors, an extremely well run part of our, umbrella brand, if you will. Paul Woolley, absolute testament to how he's driven that and grown that. You know, it's well documented again, you know, the success of the young girls, women, etc. Really sort of our tentacles are definitely all over Altrincham in a good way.
1: Oh, no, absolutely. Something's just occurred to me. You've been referencing your big red coat.
6: Yeah.
1: I've just realised I've still got my pyjama top on.
6: Get out! Pete, you sleep in that.
1: I do. I'm sorry. I've obviously not changed.
6: I know, but I mean, joking aside, you can tell we're in hail, can't you? Sleeping in that.
7: It's just for radio, isn't
6: it? It's like, yeah.
1: Right, that aside. So this one's from Jack. It says to Mark or Sam, depending on who controls the budget, will they overspend this season, assuming there was one with injuries and managerial change, impact our playing budget next season? Who'd like to say that one?
7: No.
1: Won't have it. Yeah. All right. Okay.
6: No,
1: there you go.
6: All right. No, it won't.
1: That's it then. Right. Okay. Well done. I hope that helps you. Now he's got a second part to the question. Will the actual budget be in line with achieving what it says? PO football. Sorry. What
6: playoff?
1: Playoff football. Thank you. Thank you, Sam.
6: He's still in your pyjamas. Wake up, Pete. Good God.
1: Playoff football, or is it more in line with a top 10 finish with overperformance carrying us to seventh? Do you sort of understand that bit? So will the budget be in line with achieving playoff football, yes or no?
7: Yeah. I mean, think there's three categories of teams in the league. You've got your Carlisles and your Yorks who've got budgets that blow ours out of the water. Everybody knows that.
1: Yeah. They're
7: massive. They've almost got a divine right to finish in the playoff spots, because of the amount of money they spend. And if you looked at this year before the season started, you could probably name five of the teams they've been in, and they're there, aren't they?
1: Yes.
7: Got a couple of part-time teams left, like Tamworth and Wealdstone, ones with lower budgets than ours, and we are competitive. We are in the group of probably what, Sam, 12 to 14 clubs, we believe. You never know exactly what
6: sort of middle tranche, isn't there, of gathering, a grouping, if you will.
7: Yeah, I talked with the chairman. You sometimes wonder whether being honest with you, but I believe our budget is competitive and should give us every chance of getting ourselves back into the playoffs. Because you look at the last 3 years, we finished fourth and then ninth and now 13th. So we want to reverse that trend. We don't want to keep doing it, because if we keep doing three places lower, then we'll eventually it's going to end in tears. Yeah. So, yeah, I mean, it is competitive. It really is.
1: Yeah, I mean, there have been ups and downs this season. And of course, the major news came sort of towards the beginning and middle of the season with the departure of Phil Parkinson, who actually did over 9 years. What an incredible job he did there. But obviously, it became time for a change. When Neil Gibson applied for the job, was he an obvious choice?
6: Well, it's difficult to say. I mean, well, obviously we chose him, so that was, definition.
1: Yeah.
6: Mm. So we gave him the job. We did speak to other people, didn't we, Mark? You know,
7: We did, because if you remember, he was interim for a while.
1: Mm. Yes.
7: We spoke to other people. It's always difficult in the middle of the season to appoint a new manager. Was he an obvious choice? No, I don't think he was an obvious choice when we made the decision to change. We became aware of him. I was aware of him last year at Wealdstone.
1: Mm-hmm.
7: He came in, he presented very, very well, and I think he's a really, really good manager. There are probably areas where we can improve on.
1: Mm-hmm.
7: But does that answer the question?
1: Yeah, I think so. Can I just go on to another question here about ambitions for next season? Do you think it is realistic to think that we might, whether we just get in the playoffs, but do you actually think that it is realistic for a club of our size, a club with the budget that you've just alluded to, do you think it's realistic for us to get into the playoffs next season?
7: I absolutely do. Mm. I mean, we know York have gone, so...
1: What did you see the end to that game?
6: It was crazy.
7: It was incredible, wasn't it? Absolutely incredible.
1: Just nuts.
7: I feel for those fans. If that was Altrincham, I don't know.
1: No,
7: frightening.
1: You see the interview with the manager afterwards. Mm. It was heartbreaking.
7: But I mean, looks like Barrow are coming down to join us. Possibly Harrogate. There's no. You know, so it depends. If it's Carlisle or Rochdale to go with York, that's two very big clubs, and two, with all due respect, lesser clubs coming down. Clubs our size. So that will help. This year's been very difficult. Like I've said, there's only two or three playoff places to go for.
1: Mm-hmm.
7: And congratulations to both Boreham Wood and Scunthorpe, who've done incredible this year to get into the playoffs.
1: They have, absolutely. I've got to say, I mean, I'm on one hand, I'm really pleased that York have gone up, but I loved it as an away day. Transferring from their old ground, I did have a great affection to the old ground, but actually, where they've moved to, and when

0: 3 minutes past 3. Historically, when I was young, there was an injustice, huge injustice. And I was talking to Mark in the bar a little while ago about this, where Altrincham won the league, but because you had to get voted in, I think we lost by one vote once, and there was this huge injustice. But now, obviously, there is promotion and relegation. But again, it does seem to me that there is an injustice, that it isn't three up and three down. Would you concur, Mark?
1: Oh, absolutely, 100%. We all want that, to be very fair. I remember, I think I was 13 in 1980. I remember rushing out of school to see my dad to find out the boat had gone. Heartbreaking, really. I think the following year was the same. I think we won the league again, didn't we?
0: Yeah.
1: And we lost by more votes.
0: We did.
1: It's very, very unfair. I think if Rochdale don't go up through the playoffs this year, unfortunately for Rochdale, if they don't, but I think that will massively enhance the three-up campaign.
0: Yeah,
1: because to get as many points as they have, over 100 points, and not to be promoted would be very unjust. But there's no justice in football, is there?
2: If I may share, our chairman circulated an article on it and I think that's our marketing campaign right there, right the wrong.
0: Yes.
2: And I know Mark feels extremely passionate about that, as do I, as do most people involved in the club. So I think that is, you know, people talk about goals and statements and ambition and where you're going and whatever, right the wrong. Clear as that, pretty much. And I know Mark is massively, massively behind that and shared a really great article with the board about it. So,
1: We'll put that on the website, actually, for everyone to see, because some of the younger fans won't remember it.
0: No, exactly.
1: It's just like a fight for justice, you know, we deserved it.
2: Yeah.
1: And that's one of the reasons I got involved in the first place and came back, because we need to right that wrong.
0: Yeah. We do, and you know what, eventually I think it's going to come, actually. I think there's just going to be overwhelming support for this, and I think eventually, hopefully sooner rather than later, it will come. Okay, a number of questions coming in regarding infrastructure. We did cover this last time, but obviously a number of months have now passed regarding any possible redevelopment. So of course, let's say if we start with the popular side, there's still that area towards the Chequers End which is still fenced off. I think that was something to do with Trafford deciding that that had to be done. There is obviously leaks in the main stand, and I think we've got a question from Ian Wilkinson. I've actually got it in front of me from the media team, who gets wet. We get wet at the back. So the trouble is, that is a major infrastructure job. If you end up with needing a new roof on the main stand, I mean, you're talking about tens of thousands for a start. I would imagine redeveloping that area of the popular side, another tens of thousands. You're going into big money, aren't you? So infrastructure, what are we looking at the moment?
1: We're not making any major changes on the stadium, because we don't have the funds to make any major changes. We just have to keep going. We're looking at the Golf Road roof. We've got some quotations coming in for that, and one of our volunteers, Linda, amazing lady, is trying to get some grant funding for it, because it's, as you know, it's an asbestos roof, and I want to replace it with a steel roof. It'd be really good, you know, it's our home end, spruce it up a little bit, and it will be louder as well, because obviously the material that's used at the moment absorbs sound.
0: Yes.
1: And you know, them boys are quite loud in there, so we want to boost them up.
2: Yeah,
0: it's good.
1: Obviously, everyone knows about the fan zone extension. Fan zone's been amazing, been really, really, really, really good for the club, so we're doing that next year. The pop side, it's just a balance, Peter. You know, I really know the fans want it open. Like I said, it was condemned by the council, and there's an engineer's report, so we have to follow the engineer's report. And we're in discussions at the moment to try and make a compromise. But as it is at the moment, we haven't got the funding to do that, unless we don't sign one player. So
2: balancing act, isn't it? We're in the process of doing it. I've just been there this morning. Well, I never did, but just been there this morning. We're making a small but compact, really sort of trying to make quite cool little away fan zone.
0: Very good.
2: Simplistic.
0: In the corner,
2: yeah. So where the two garages were at the end of the sponsors' lounge. So, which we'll just do, we're trying to get some funding. Guinness are going to support us on that, so they're going to give us some collateral to be able to, you know, fairly simple in its thing. But I mean, you know, I stood yesterday with Mark, and we were watching. Weather was fabulous. All those Gateshead fans that had come, all dressed up, having fun.
0: It was great.
2: Easily could have, you know, we're not selling a pint at the minute. You know, 60 pints is 60 more than we're selling at the minute. So that's sort of that's in progress. That will be happening for next year, and we'll welcome our away fans and And, you know, and I know, like just talking about it before when we're travelling, I've never met

0: fans so far from either an away or home, or when we're travelling, that actually doesn't want to give like that club a fiver.
1: Yeah.
0: We like to support each other, don't we? Correct. If it's going and spending a, you know, a bit of money on a pint, we all want to do it. You know, I buy the golden goals every time I go. You know, we participate in everything when they come in the boardroom. And it's the same when people come to us. So I think generally there's an appetite to sort of think, do you know what? We'll go there and, you know, give them a little bit of our money. So that'll be a good little thing that we're doing. You know, next year that's ongoing and started now. And then, you know, I hear your point about the main stand, and it's a valid one. Yeah, if I had a pound for every time I've had to have somebody in to either, you know, redo something to the roof, redo something to the flashings, re-put the reader, you know, it's ongoing maintenance, which feels really frustrating. But unfortunately, that's the current position we're in, particularly with the main stand and doing that. I get the water, but we are trying. And it's one of those unfortunate situations that it really is kind of putting Band-Aids on things, which is really frustrating for people. I understand that. But it would be a wholesale, huge undertaking to, you know, people don't see again behind the scenes. We refurbished the boardroom this year, which, you know, feels a bit sort of, you know, slight privilege about it. But, you know, that was really... you know, it's a super place. We use it for meetings. We can use it as a rental space for people to come and have a board meeting, so we can, you know, commercialise that. So it's lots of little tweaks going on. But
2: and the hospitality as well.
1: Another
2: exclusive for you.
1: So yes,
2: the sponsors lounge, the John King Lounge, will now be, from next season, Club Alti 1891. There you go.
1: Fantastic. I saw some mock-ups of it on, there was a leaflet at the business club.
2: That's right, yeah. We're going to start the refurbishment this week because we've only got a short period of time to do it. It's going to be a bit much more upmarket than it is at the moment.
1: Yeah.
2: But what we're doing, we're selling season tickets in it. This is an exclusive. So the price of the season ticket for the full season is £1,891.
1: And you get to go into the... What's it been rebranded as? Sorry, the
2: Club Alti 1891.
1: Club Alti 1891, and so you then get into Club Alti 1891 for every single game in the hospitality with that.
2: You do,
1: yeah.
2: Yes, that's.
1: I mean, I've got to say, I looked at the mock-ups of it at the business club, and can we also just promote the business club, because actually that is fantastic. Generally, the last Friday of every month, guest speaker, and there were two pretty reasonable speakers at the last one, which happened to be yourselves. you actually came across very well, actually, and it's great to see so many local businesses supporting the club. So they turn up. It's got a slightly different format now. You have a guest speaker. I was hosting my great friends Anthony and Ed Prophet from the Britfest, and of course we'll be talking about the Britfest because we're supporting them all the way up to the time, but I love hosting that. But it's a great place to be, and it's another way for businesses to support the club. So let's say they don't want to perhaps invest in, you know, a really big large project, just supporting the business club, Sam.
0: It's
1: a wonderful way to go.
0: That was my little baby. I've been to everyone and love it. We haven't paid for one guest speaker, which is phenomenal when you speak to other people that run, you know, business clubs and things like that. Not one person. So we beg, borrow, steal. We've had some absolutely fantastic, you know, right, going back to Anthony Taylor, who was our inaugural, you know, the first guest speaker, which was fab, and many, many people in between. Absolutely fantastic. Every single month we deliver it. That's grown. Just like you say, just get involved in that, you know, the networking and again, supporting the local business community. But really, really proud of that, how it's consistently, you know, and we'll get some more growth on that. That's going from strength to strength. And yeah, I love that. Great, great meeting of people coming together.
1: And very warm welcome to all our friends in Fleet Street. We have a huge listenership in Fleet Street. We know exactly why that is. It's because of my dear son, Tom Junior, who is so fun. It's just fantastic. All the major papers, all the major titles. We've got one in here. Presume Gibson is keeping his job. Well, I would imagine so, because he's actually done pretty well. Where do you both think that the squad can improve? Now, I know obviously the manager probably makes the ultimate decision, but you're there to oversee things. If you're looking at this season, where do you think that the squad could be improved? Either of you can take that.
2: Well, firstly, we had a board meeting this morning, because at the end of every season we have a board meeting to discuss the managerial position.
1: Mm-hmm.
2: Doesn't mean it's under review. Mr. Gibson will be keeping his job.
1: Mm-hmm.
2: I think he deserves a crack at it next year. I really do. I think he's delivered. Like I said, there are areas for improvement. I can improve in areas. We all can.
0: Mm-hmm.
2: but he certainly deserves the chance, and I've got every confidence in him. The board backs him, we all back him, you know, some of the work that I can see behind the scenes that he does that everyone else doesn't see. You know, he's got good connections, and the list of players that he wants to bring in, it's very exciting. Whether we pull also them off or not, I don't know, but let's hope so.
0: I mean, we sit, don't we, Mark? We were talking about it. Gates said most games we either in the vicinity of each other or sit together, and, you know, quite a few times we've both sat and gone, there's the real bones of a fab squad to take forward here. That that kind of structure, that whatever to bounce off and go forward on, is already in a very, very strong position. And you know, that there really is sort of the backbone of it to drive forward.
2: And, I mean, two most important positions on any football team, you've got the goalkeeper and you've got the strikers, haven't you? So we need to sort the goalkeeper position out very quickly and decide what we're doing next season, where we're going. Luke's had an amazing season. Unfortunately, it's probably too good, and I would imagine that Bolton are going to want him out at a higher level club, but we'll certainly speak to them. And at the top, it's quite obvious that we need a couple of strikers, and we have targets.
1: I mean, Luke has had an absolutely immense season. Actually, it was funny. It was a slightly indifferent start, but as the season progressed, there were some absolutely brilliant standout performances. And of course, we had the Players Awards, which was straight after the Gateshead game. Did the right people win the right things?
0: I think they did. I genuinely do. I thought players player. I think that's a really lovely one to sing. I thought well deserved.
1: Yes.
0: Absolute class that they gave it to him, to be fair. That was really good.
1: Yeah, and it was great to see Cozzy being recognised.
0: Yeah, because, by the manager, yeah.
1: Because it was quite different, because under the previous managements, he was often, you know, on the bench, came on sort of a bit later on and, you know, made certain impact. But what he's been doing now, and he's knocking on a bit now, not knocking on as much as me, but certainly by player standards, he is knocking on a bit. But he's the driving force. You can see the enthusiasm that he has for the club and the love of the club. And he's a real leader, isn't he?
2: Absolutely, yeah. He is. Really is a leader, and I think that's what Neil is trying to do. He's trying to get more leadership. I think he thought it was lacking in the previous squad. As soon as he came in, I think I spoke to him on after he'd been in a couple of days, and he was like, well, Matty Cozzolo, I need him playing. You know, I've now need to bring a coach in because I need this player. He identified it straight away. And I think that's a fair analysis from Neil. I think we do need some good leadership, and we need more leaders on that pitch.
0: Yeah, I think as well, you know, to Mark's point, when Neil and Lee came in and have done a great job and will continue to do so, and Mark said, got the backing of the board, which is always important, and I think it's always important to get that message out there. What he did identify, though, and it takes time. You know, you can change certain things with an immediacy, and you really can, whether it even is, so, I don't know, what the boys' routine like. What time do they come in? What time do they train? What does training look like? You know, you can change that with an immediacy, and you go to, you know, the Neil's way, the Gibson way, which is absolutely fine. There's other things that take longer. Culture is one. You know, that always takes longer, and I think that's the move he's doing, and he identified it, as Mark's just said, some leadership changes. That senior team, obviously well-documented. He sent a couple of lads out on loan. You know, for good, for bad, but those were his reasons, those were his logics. And I think that, you know, that's the sort of thing that takes a little bit longer to change. And I think he's well on the way now to changing it. The culture, it doesn't mean to say that the culture previous was bad, indifferent, whatever. It just means that he needs to set his own tone, his own messaging and his own culture. And I think he's well on the way to doing that. So I think it's going to see a lot more of that next year.
1: I mean, if Mr. Hutchinson does get taken off us, and it would be great to keep him, because he is a spectacular guy. Obviously, we've still got Ethan Ross, and obviously he's been had this protracted recovery. How's he doing? Is he? Are there any signs that he's on the mend, or that he'll be back anytime soon?
2: I think the club made the right decision in giving Ethan a contract last year. I think it was the right thing to do. And we fully expected him to be back early in the new year. He had a setback with his injury. The rehab didn't go as well as we thought, and he needed a second operation. So it's been very frustrating. I mean, for Ethan as well, you know, to be sat on the sidelines all year. But he's obviously been doing his coaching, which has kept him going.
1: And he goes to every game, home and away.
2: I mean, Ethan's a contracted player. Therefore, his contract runs out at the end of June. We'll be doing some analysis. I'll be speaking to the manager. Well, it'll be John Coyne who's doing it now, not me. And we'll make a decision. I really don't know what that will be. I think that we need to do some analysis and look at his medical situation, and hopefully there's a way forward.
0: I think as well, we talked about this morning on board. I know I personally feel quite strongly about it. I would like to say I'm actually very much looking forward to what is Neil's pre-season like. He talks about it. He didn't have it last year, so I think it's a really exciting time. And, you know, the work starts now, you know, whether it be player recruitment, games, everything. There's so much that goes around it. And I think it's Neil's moment as well to put his stamp on it. And as Mark said, there'll be analysis, whether it's medical analysis, you know, team, squad, et cetera. What does travel look like next year? Everything needs to, you know, start to get in line. So I think pre-season, and I don't mean the games, you know, the matches that we've got, I think pre-season generally, the approach, timings, when everybody's back, medical, I think there's a real moment in time for Neil and Lee to put their stamp on it.
1: I don't know if Sam's got sight of one of my monitors, but what she does is she comes up with a subject that's just coming up on my monitors. So this is about the third time she's done it. It's almost like a psychic. It's talking about pre-season, any news on pre-season. And then I didn't lead that. I think you have a special sight of one of my monitors, Sam.
0: Do you know what I think it is? I just think it's pure witchcraft.
2: Can we go out with the pre-season?
0: Two exciting ones coming.
1: Two exciting pre-seasons?
0: Yeah, we just, in fact, only this morning, again, pre-board, Mark and I have got two. We decided, again, you know, it's just slightly going segue, but pitch. We won't go on about the pitch, but yeah, everybody's been really pleased with the pitch this year. But fabulous. Brilliant. We talk about it, again, well documented. But we're just in the process this morning of we've got two. We're going to do two at home. And Mark and I made the decision that we could commercialise them.
1: Mm.
0: That's all we're kind of going to say. So there might be a bit of, you know, bit of sexiness about them both. Might be quite cool to get everybody involved.
2: I would love to tell you, Peter, but Sam has just told me I'm not allowed.
0: I have just mouthed over twice.
1: Really?
0: No.
1: Are you sure it's a no?
0: Two are locked and don't. You're looking at me, the witchcraft. I'm a witch. I can make this. No.
1: Yeah.
0: Like, I think one, we definitely, it won't be far away.
1: Okay.
0: About us announcing them. But one of the conversations this morning that I took back to board was we're going to try and squeeze a cheeky third in to try and get three at home. But really, genuinely, it just put too much pressure on the pitch. We want to get it as, you know, give it as good opportunity. So there'll be two home fixtures. And then, again, it was touched on this morning, you know, John's going to work with Neil and Lee and see exactly what they want to do with the other ones as we build towards them. But it'd be brilliant if we can get out with them, but we're just not at the moment.
1: Can we just talk about the pitch for a second? Because historically there have been issues, and I think when you were last in, we were talking about the mixture that was put down. It wasn't quite the right consistency. Anyway, exactly the right consistency has been put down this season. And you look at the last game. By the way, can I give a huge shout out to Gateshead? You were done. You were gone. You had 16 games. You'd lost 16 games. And then suddenly they've stayed up. No wonder their fans are. I'm so proud of them.
0: Yeah,
1: it's not my favourite place to go because it's got a big winking running track. But well done to them. Anyway, back to the pitch. When we were young, probably by the middle of the season, the goal mouth, it was sort of a mud patch, and there were bare patches all over the place, not just at our place, but that's the way pitches were. The last game of the season against Gateshead, it looked as if it was suitable for the first game of the season. It was brilliant. So the mixture obviously was right. What's the grounds chap called at the moment? What's his name?
0: Harry Wood. But we have a lot of support from, Harry's new in at full time. This has been his season. There are a lot of support from James, who's always sort of sat behind us. We've used the same people again for the refurbishment that we used last year to this year, so that again should be some continuity. Dom Allcroft, who sort of sits and supports the board on it, is great with his input. And
1: but most of you must have looked. The two of you must have looked at that pitch and think, that is immense, and that needs needs replicating. Because of course, I was saying to Sharon refers to him, my boyfriend, Brian Flynn, and I was saying, why does the pitch have to be ripped up again? Because I said that's verging on perfection.
0: It's the top comes off. It's not completely ripped up. You know, we had a new one all those years ago. But I mean, you know, let's not forget as well, we didn't do the National League, and the board took the decision to do that, and that was fundamentally to protect the pitch. Now it was to protect the pitch because I think, you know, previous management had a lot to say about the pitch, didn't they? And it didn't perform. And it didn't. But I think we all sat there looking at it sometimes, and particularly where the main standard, it was really breaking up, wasn't it? It was quite bad. So we protected it. And interesting, I'm sure Mark can speak to it. You know, did we protect it a bit much? We are where we are. But certainly not doing the National League. Man United women didn't play on it. I actually think the weather went in a little bit more in our favour than it has done slightly in previous seasons, to be fair, and the change of the mix and what was laid. So,
1: Because I mean, calling off a game on a Saturday, the impact that it must have, I mean, commercially must be huge, never mind the whole inconvenience of it. Right, loads of messages coming in. I'm going to paraphrase this one. Thank you so much, by the way. This is always the busiest show. Every single show here is nuts, but this is super nuts, and it just shows how many people care about the club. So to paraphrase this one, initiatives to get more fans into games. Who'd like to say that?
0: Well, I mean, Mark, we've had Match of the Dames this year, haven't we?
1: Brilliant.
0: Which massive.
1: Yeah, absolutely brilliant.
0: Anne and the Crazy Dames, yes. The Sea of Pink. I mean, it was a phenomenal Gateshead game. That's been one of them. Took the decision for this 25-26 season to give the Community Trust 1,000 tickets that they could distribute and use for community purposes, but also that, you know, that conversion piece. Let's get the schools in. All our juniors have access to a free season ticket. The uptake of them is growing, etc. You know, like you say, both, you know, growth of the business club, etc. You know, again, all that is sort of embedded. It's a very difficult one to convert. You know, Mark and I were talking about it yesterday, weren't we? That we had the charity game and we're walking around.
1: Oh, I love that.
0: It was great, wasn't it? Yeah. Thank you for your input, honestly. Didn't we have a busy weekend, all of us? And
1: we did,
0: Mark and I were walking around, largely trying to find something to drink because we kept selling out, didn't we, Mark? Let's just say we found a cheeky bottle in the boardroom. Yeah. Did I say that out loud? But there we go. But Mark and I, Mark can speak more about it. You know, we've been approached like either never been here before and I'm coming again, or not been for years and I'm coming again. And we both had amazing feedback with that. Mark took a lot of, you know, conversations around that point as well.
2: All local people.
0: Yeah.
2: People I've known, a lot of people I've not seen for sort of 10 years, old friends, because of the coming with the charity.
1: Yes.
2: And obviously my first question is, well, why don't you come?
0: Yeah.
2: Mm. Have you been before?
1: Yeah.
2: When was the last time you came? What else? We're getting some help from Union Golf Road, putting posters up in the town centre.
1: Yeah, yeah.
2: Trying to get people. Believe me, we really, really do try, and we do as much as we possibly can to try and do it. It's frustrating, but the best way to get that gate up to 2,500 is to
0: play.
2: Compete,
0: isn't it?
2: For the playoff spot, and I think the people will come, and I think that's the biggest style.
1: And actually, this is the reason that we do what we do here. Because we know that there are different outlets for fans to listen to different things. Obviously, there's the interview with the manager afterwards, 6, 7, or 8 minutes. And the fantastic work that Mark Bennett does on Alti TV. Did he deserve that award?
0: Yeah, power tool. Did you see him with his power tool?
1: and obviously, this has its part. And I know that the fans really, really appreciate it. And you can tell because of all the messages coming in. It's fantastic. Okay.
0: I think as well, you know, this seems a corny phrase, but, you know, build and they'll come. That you have to cut, and you have to just keep having that in the back of your mind. And I also believe that, you know, we could all get a quick fix. You know, you could give free stuff, all sorts of stuff, everything.
1: Yeah.
0: You know, what you need to do, for me, it's about the conversion piece, and the conversion piece that they're going to come for longer. So some of that growth feels less fast, you know, not quick enough. But if you do it well, and you want them to keep coming back, you get that longevity and that loyalty. So, you know, it is, you know, for me, it's a building piece. And I think that the chairman's got the bit between his teeth and he's definitely going to be on that one, which I think is amazing.
1: Yeah, he has. Again, a big paraphrase here. Is the budget going to compare to last season? Is it going to be bigger or smaller? Who'd like to say that one?
2: It's going to be comparative.
0: Comparable, yeah.
1: Yeah.
2: Inflation.
1: Yes.
2: But no more than an inflation increase.
1: Yep. Because, of course, we have to live within our means. And like you, it was a great analogy, that, by the way, with the boat, with sailing too close to the rocks. Okay. Another one, a big one that's been coming in. How are we going to address the injury crisis and drain on cash? Now, I don't know. It may just seem this as a perception, but as a club, we seem to have some really serious injuries. Now, I don't know how it compares with other clubs. Obviously, we've had a number of players out for a very long time. Ollie Crankshaw, Ethan Ross, you know, there's been a number of them. Is this something going on in training that perhaps the players are being stretched too hard, too fast, too quickly, or is it just something that happens at this level of football nowadays?
2: The injury record has been terrible this year. Whether that's down to just luck or other things, I think there's probably more to it than that. So we're doing a full analysis of the training ground and the Astros turf and the pitches at the training ground. Ideally, we'd like to put a replica grass pitch at the training ground that replicates the stadium pitch.
1: Mm.
2: That's one of the biggest things we could do. Whether that's possible or not, we don't know yet. Mm. You know, Ethan Ross was a choice made by the club, and we knew he was an injured player. Obviously, you've got Billy Sass Davis, very frustrating to have a player just sat out on the sidelines, not played a game all season.
1: Yeah,
2: and we've had a lot of other injuries. Look at some of the players coming in. I think, you know, it's like Otis Khan, yeah, for example. I think he hit the ground running. He was fabulous. Mm-hmm. He played first three games. Yeah. I think then he broke down at Carlisle. Maybe in hindsight, he was pushed too far. Mm. But we've done a full review, strength and conditioning, medical, the whole backroom staff and how we do things, training ground, etc., is under review at the moment to make sure we give ourselves the best possible chance, because we certainly can't afford another season of injuries like we've had this season.
1: Yeah,
0: and then that goes, that for me is a direct correlation with what Neil wants his pre-season to look like, and he's spoken quite a lot about that. So I think that'll be a large, as Mark just said, that'll be a big proportion of the work that goes into planning for pre-season, whether it's S&C, you know, physio, maybe more without being, you know, we support more than previous management wanted in terms of, you know, medicals that the lads get before they join. We do one. What does that need to look like? What's gold standard? And, you know, we're about to sign a player. What exactly do we need to understand, see, and get to know about them to sort of back up that decision-making process? And I think John will do some really good work in that space because of the experience he's always had in football.
1: Going back to infrastructure, you were telling me off air, Sam, about the floodlights.
0: Yes, we're going to. We're getting through this week. We've had a schools tournament on there today. We've got some bits and pieces going on. We've got I've sold it for Friday morning for a team that's going to be flying off to an away game. They're going to come and train on our pitch. So I've got a bit of money for that. I've got to tell Mark that, but I've got some money. Anyway, somebody else.
1: Just discussing board issues.
0: So yeah, anyway, on Friday. So then we've got a great day on Saturday, which is Saturday the 2nd. We've got fans v staff, all sorts of stuff going on, haven't we, on Saturday afternoon. So everybody trying. We're going to do another rally the troops and get everybody back down again to the J Davidson on Saturday. Sunday, we're all going to lie in a dark room. Monday with a bottle.
1: Yes.
0: So Monday the 4th, pitch starts refurbed and our floodlight project is going to start as well thereabouts. So we are having those upgraded. The bulbs are going to be replaced. They're going to be more efficient. It's something that I remember being mentioned at AGMs for quite a while. I know Nigel Bunce always used to put his hand up and just go floodlights.
1: Right.
0: And again, a wonderful shout out to Linda, who's worked really closely with myself and other stakeholders on the project. So we've got funding for that. So that'll be good. So the floodlights are going to be, I believe we can even have a switch. Well, it has got a switch where we could have a light show if we chose to.
1: Really?
2: Absolutely.
1: Bit of a disco.
0: So we really want to get ourselves up there, maybe compete with Hartlepool and their light show.
1: Yeah.
0: Mark and I were there for his first game. We were landing. Do you remember that? Do you remember the American flag was the wrong way around? Were you there, Pete?
3: No.
0: Oh, it was, yeah. We're
1: was
0: all
1: it?
0: Going, yeah.
1: Was
0: my
1: it?
0: Kids are, yeah. So maybe we'll do a light show for them. But yeah, so that's really good. Everybody's doing a lot of hard work behind the scenes on that one, but they'll be more efficient. We won't have that harem scarem. When we all have to walk around going like, floodlights need to be on 10 minutes before.
1: No,
0: that's
1: exactly.
0: A good thing for the, for the club.
1: By the way, I promised Sam and Mark we'd have a break, but I lied. Anyway, we've only got 4 minutes left, so I've just got to maybe this one last question and then we can round this up. But this has been one blockbuster show, as it was last time. Okay, this has come, rumours of two players off to Chester. Who are they?
0: Who are you? Where are you?
1: Yeah. Who are the rumours?
0: Oh, my God.
2: That's the absolute first I've heard of that.
0: Same for me.
1: Is it?
2: Right. I've heard rumours about the Heat manager might be, but that's...
0: Again, that's the only one I've heard,
2: that's
0: yeah.
2: just rumours, so...
1: Really?
2: Absolutely no idea.
1: I've heard rumours of who the new manager might be, and you know, we just wish him all the best because
0: that would be
1: pretty amazing. Okay, right, we're coming towards the end of the show. Also, can I just say, and we did touch on this about what the club does as a community. Yesterday was the charity match, Once Upon a Smile, and we had the parents in from Once Upon a Smile into the studio here last week. And thank you. Just thank you, because I think it was 2,300 people turned up for this, and I hosted the crossbar challenge at half time, and I loved every minute. Obviously, Radio Alter were there, but Once Upon a Smile, what a fantastic organisation for some just wonderful people, and thank you for everything you do, because you just said right, have it, and just play a game of football on it. And it was just nice. It was a great day all around. Brilliant. It was good.
0: I think I was on a yes day. I was in the office and Mark walked in. He went, "Sam, I met and whatever," and we just went, "Yeah." It was a yes day. Don't think the penny had actually dropped. It was the day after the. You know, you put it in your diary to be like, "Hang on, right, okie dokie." We've just had that game. So thank you, absolutely from the bottom of my heart. Every single person involved in Altrincham Football Club that stepped up again, less than 24 hours after a game, an early start game. Awards ceremony afterwards, yourself, the media, everybody that works behind the bars, every single person stepped up again and came on the Sunday and delivered again a really, really lovely lovely experience for everybody that was in the ground. So well done, Mark. But it was a yes day for sure.
1: It was. But and also, can I just say thank you to you both once again. It's amazing how quickly an hour goes because it flies by. Because I did say I may even play a very short advert in the middle, but they didn't even get that money. I gave them a bottle of water. What more do they want? So thank you very much both for coming in. You are both incredibly busy people, but I would always like to extend an invitation to you for once or twice a season just to come and give us an update, because it is really well received out there. So for the time being, can I just say Mark Luby and Sam McKenzie from Altrincham Football Club, thank you both very much indeed.
0: Thank you Peter.
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1: Well, welcome to a very special show on Radio Alti. It's simply called This Is The One. This is Rod Maxwell with you for the next 60 minutes. And I'm going to be playing tracks that people associated with Radio Alti, presenters and a number of listeners have picked as the one track. If they could only listen to one track ever again in their lives, this is what they would pick. So just imagine a world where you've got an iPod or whatever, and it's got one track on it, and you've got to pick which track you've got to choose. I'll tell you what, it has broken. People have been in great debate about this over the last week or so since we decided to do the show, but I have got some fantastic picks from people right across the world, in fact. Some listeners, a number of the team as well, and they're friends of mine, and we're going to be playing them over the next hour. So I'm going to get into a pick, and this is from a lady who is one of our listeners from the south of France. Her name is Alison Howells. She's a massive Springsteen fan. Her pick would be this. This is Bruce Springsteen and Cherry Darling on The One. This is The One on Radio Alti.

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1: Here's Rod Maxwell on a show we're calling This Is The One. It's a Bank Holiday special, and we're playing the one track people that got in contact with us would have chosen. If they could only have one track on their iPod, one track on their phone, one album, or one single, ever again. Imagine a world where that's the case. It would be a nightmare, but there you go. That's what we asked people to do, and that last one, Sherry Darling, was picked by Alison Howells, and she's a massive Bruce Springsteen fan and a massive fan of that song. And opening up the show, our very own Ian Finch from the Ultimate Church Show shows Don't You Want Me by the Human League. We got another pick, and this is from a man who has been right with us from the very, very beginning, the concept of Radio Alti. He's the quiet man of Radio Alti. His name is Mark Bulmer. He's the man behind all the technical stuff that we do, and he picked a bit of

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1: This is Radio Alti, and this is a show called This Is The One, where listeners to Radio Alti, members of the team, pick the one track that if they could only listen to one track again for the rest of time, what would that track be? And that was a pick of one of our listeners, Lindsay Nolan, Stevie Nicks, and Edge of 17. Right, we got an eye on the track now. This is from Joel Thompson. He presents our Jazz Time show on a Monday night, and he's gone for a band called The Association, a track called Everything That Touches You.

This is Radio Alti, and this is a show called This Is The One on Bank Holiday. It's a Bank Holiday special. I'm Rod Maxwell. I normally present the show called The Late Late Lunch Show every Monday, Wednesday and Friday, but for Bank Holiday, we decided to put a show together where you, the people, pick the songs. And the task was simple. You pick a song that if you only had one song in the world you could listen to ever again, whatever that world would be, could be a nightmare for some, and then what is the song? And you've just heard Island Girl by a band called The Burning Flames, and that was the pick of Adrian White, who presents her show on a Sunday morning called This, The Music We Love, 10 to 12 every Sunday. And before that you had Joel Thompson and his choice Everything That Touches You by The Association. And Joel has a jazz show, Jazz Time with Joel, every Monday night from about 10 o'clock, I think it is, off the top of my head. Anyway, it's been a task for some. Some people have really deliberated on this. And I've got another pick now. This is a band. The nice thing about doing a show like this is you get introduced to songs you would never have heard before. Because you are the people are picking. And this is a band I've heard before since I started doing Radio Alti. The 1970s band. They're called Chairman of the Board. This is a classic track called Give Me Just a Little Bit More Time. And this is the pick of Nick Kyle, who is resides in France, but is of this parish originally. And he said it was the first single he ever bought when he was about 9 years old. And he's

That's Chairman of the Board, and give me just a little bit more time. This is Radio Alti, and this is a show called This Is The One, and that was the pick of Nick Hiles, who is one of our listeners, originally from this area, now living in the south of France, I believe it is. So there you go, and he bought that when he was 9 years old. Anyway, on my show, which is called Late Late Lunch, on Monday, Wednesday and Friday, I have a number of people who get involved, who send in stuff, send in reviews, send in TV tips, all that type of thing, and I'm going to play some of the tracks that they select. And the first one has absolutely surprised me. This is Delight and Grooves in the Heart. This is the pick of Mr. Stevie Moore, Friday's TV tipster.

So that was the pick of Mr. Stevie Moore, who does Stevie's TV Tips on my show on a Friday afternoon. And on a Wednesday, we have Richard's Review. And he reviews lots of albums, films, stuff like that. And his pick was Prince and Purple Rain. It's called This Is The One. It's Radio Alti on your bank holiday.

That's Purple Rain. And Prince, of course, and that was the pick of Richard Irvine, who does Richard's Review on my show every Wednesday afternoon. Now, another man who does something on the show on a Friday, we go live to the island of Skiathos in Greece, and to my good mate, Paul Davies. And this is what he chose.

0: Queen and Bohemian Rhapsody, and that's the pick of my good friend Paul Davies, who does a part of my show on a Friday live from his Greek hideaway in Skiathos, and that was of course Queen and Bull Rap. And somebody else who takes part in the show on a Wednesday is a local poet by the name of Rick Varden, and he beams in via the power that is FaceTime Messenger or something like that, and we talk and chat, and he does poetry on a Wednesday afternoon in the second hour of my show, and he is a big Quo fan, and he's picked this track. It's called 4500 Times.
1: This is called 4500 Times.

That's The Quo, and 4,500 times a live version of that track, and that was the pick of my good friend Rick Varden, who is one of the poets that contributes to really all the contributes to my show live from his house every Wednesday afternoon in the second hour of the show from 3 until 4 o'clock. This is Rod Maxwell on Radio Alti, and this is a show called The One. And it's called that because I've asked people to pick the one track that they would have in their iPod, on their stereo system, if they could only pick one track for the rest of time. It's been tough for a lot of people. For some people, I got immediate responses. And somebody who came back and pretty quickly, actually, was Millie Driver. And Millie has a track show on a Saturday morning from 10 o'clock, which is called Tracks to the Future, where she picks tracks from the past, their parents' sort of generation, and tracks of today, makes a link between the two and creates 60 minutes of fantastic radio. Her pick was from Radiohead, an album called In Rainbows, and this is called Reckoner.

That's the Magnificent Radiohead and a track called Reckoner from the album In Rainbows, and that's the pick of Millie from Tracks of the Future on a Saturday morning, every Saturday from 10 o'clock. And that's one of the things I love about the station, you know, people pick stuff you would never expect to hear on many other radio stations, and the people pick stuff that it's not even from their generation, but they just love the music. And every Thursday night we've got a classic lineup on Thursday night. Starts at 7 o'clock with Annie and Hot Butter Soul, and at 9 o'clock we have Barry and Bedtime with Barry, and I asked Barry to pick a track. In fact, I asked all the presenters, but Barry came back and suitably and not surprisingly, he picked a bit of classical for us. Swan Lake.

There you go, a bit of class in the glass, and that's a pick of Barry Purvis, who does Bedtime with Barry every Thursday night, and he plays beautiful tunes like that, mixed up with things from the theatre and all sorts of walks of life. And that was Swan Lake and the Philharmonia Orchestra. I think that was, Act 2, I think it comes from. Right, on a Thursday night as well, you have the best soul and Motown show anywhere in the world. It's called Hot Buttered Soul, and Annie found it impossible to pick a soul track, so she's gone with this one, and she said it reminds her of her late brother Joe. It's Christina Perry and a song called A Thousand Years.

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1: This is Radio Alti, and this is a show called The One, where we play tracks that people have selected that they would play forever and ever. If they only had one track they could pick and put on their podcast list or their MP3 or whatever they play on music on, that's the track. And that was a pick from Annie from the Hot Buttered Soul, and it's called A Thousand Years, and it's Christina Perry. And that's the thing, people have picked tracks for lots of different reasons, because of memories, because they just like it, because of just a time in their lives where that song was important to them. And I'm going to play one I picked now from Beverly Simpson, and she chose a bit of a classic. This is Neil Diamond, and Hello Again, from the film The Jazz Singer. This is Radio Alti, The One, on your Bank Holiday Monday.

Class in the Class. That's Neil Diamond, and hello again, that's the pick of Beverly Simpson on The One, and a pick from Linda Murta.

There you go, Whitney Houston from the movie The Bodyguard, I Will Always Love You. And that's the pick of Linda Murtagh. That's her one on Radio Alti. Right, every Friday night on Radio Alti, we have 4 hours of some of the best dance music you can find anywhere around. And one of our dance DJs, Matt Hassel, who has the show called Freaky Dancing from about 9 to 11 every... Actually, is it? Yeah, it's 9, I think it's about 9 to 11 every Friday night. He has picked this. It's Unfinished Sympathy and the Paul Oakenfold mix of Massive Attack's tune.

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2: Absolutely beautiful. That is Unfinished Sympathy. Sympathy, Massive Attack, and that's the Paul Oakenfold mix. And that was the pick of Matt Hassel, who does our freaky dance and dance show on a Friday night. And you should tune in. They play some fantastic stuff there every Friday night. And before that, you've got Marvin Jay, who does the dance social as well. Right, I am going to go now to... well, let's find out. Let's let him speak for himself, actually.
3: Hi there, it's John Belpool from The New Order. My one pick for a song I could play for the rest of my life will probably be Waterfall by the Stone Roses. Definitely a song that had, from an album that had a lot of impact in my life. You know, 1989, Stone Roses released their self-titled album, and I was very young and impressionable, and it was an amazing album. Kind of off the back of the Smiths and New Order and The Fall that had been late 80s, it kind of gave birth to the Stone Roses and James and the Charlatans and the Happy Mondays, and it was just an amazing time to grow up in Manchester. And then obviously paved the way for bands like Oasis and The Verb. But it's just, yeah, it's just a quality track. The whole album is amazing. It was really hard to choose one track from the album. And but yeah, my one track that I would want to listen to for the rest of my life is Waterfall by the Stone Roses.

absolute classic tune. That's the Stone Roses and Waterfall, and that's the pick of John Belfry from the New Order, our new music show every Saturday and Wednesday night. And the other half of our Dance Fridays has come in with this little number. This is Donna Summer and I Feel Love, and this is the pick of Marvin Jay, who does the Dance Social every Friday night from 7 p.m. You often find him down the Colin Club as the resident DJ down there as well. He's gone for a disco classic on the one on radio.

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0: Thomas Sommer and I Feel Love, a complete disco classic. And this is a show called The One. It's a bank holiday special. Rod Maxwell playing the songs that you have picked as the one track you would take with you if you could only ever have one track again to listen to. Whatever that world is, a dystopian sort of world that we may be in. Hopefully never actually, but if you had to, what would be the one? And I'm going to play you now another track. This is the pick of Sam Howell, and he's picked a track I had never heard before. I know the band, never heard this track. It's the Arctic Monkeys, and From the Ritz to the Rubble.
1: Last night, these two.

the Arctic Monkeys and track called From the Ritz to the Rubble, and that's the pick of Sam Heil. That's his one, that the track he would play for all time if you ever could play one. Another classic track for you. This is T-Rex and Get It On your Radio Ulti.

with Mike Paul and T-Rex, and Get It On your radio Alti. It's the one. You pick the music, the track that you would play for all time if you could only have one track, and that was a pick and by multiple people, actually, Simon, Alex, David, and Gary. So thank you for that. Now I'm going to go to another class track, and this is the choice of Rose Hiles, and it's her choice. The history behind her choice is that her dad, Nick, has brown eyes, and her mum has blue eyes, and when her mum was pregnant with Rose, she was sure she was carrying a girl, and that she would have brown eyes like her father, and her mum made up a playlist for her drive to work, which included Brown Eyed Girl, and sang the song at the top of her voice every morning as she went to work. And when the baby was born, that was Rose, it was indeed a girl, and she had blue eyes. So she says that she must have had a residual memory of the song from the womb, because it's one of her favourites. What a lovely story. So this is for Rose Hiles. This is a bit of Van Morrison.

go, a bit of Van Morrison, a bit of Class in the Glass. That's Brown Eyed Girl, and that's the pick for Rose Hiles, and a lovely story linked to that song. Right, I'm going to play you a bit of rock and roll class. This is a pick for David, and it's Led Zeppelin, Rock and Roll.

That's the Foo Fighters and Best You, and that's the pick of James and Scott. And Foo Fighters, tragic news in the last couple of weeks about them, absolute tragic news. This is The One, it's a Bankoldi special edition show where you, the people, vote for the one track you would have in your playlist if you could only pick one song to listen to for the rest of your years. And in our house, I asked one of my daughters, and I couldn't find a clean version of any song that she said, but she wanted something by Rex Orange County, and this is the only clean song I can find. It's called Keep It Up.

0: Shrek's Orange County and a track called Keep It Up from an album called Who Cares, and that's the pick on the one from my daughter Zoe. I picked it for her because I couldn't find a clean version of any song that that she may have liked, but there you go. Dad's choice, isn't it, really? There you go. It's the one. It's Radio Alti on Radio Alti.
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2: Yeah, so that's it. You may be wondering, what's my pick? Well, just like many of you, I had a really hard time, and I'm picking songs, and there's so many that mean so much. And I've gone for one that triggers memories, and since I had my brain tumor, memories are very precious. And this one takes me back to Live Aid 1985, when the band U2, who were pretty big then but not massive, played the stage and went a wee bit mental and played the song for probably about 8 minutes. I think it sent Bob Geldof mad. I'm not going to play you the 8 minute version. I'm going to play you the track from the album. My pick on the one is U2 and the track called Bad. Thanks for listening. I hope you enjoyed the show. I'll be back every Monday, Wednesday and Friday, 2 to 4 with the Late Late Lunch Show. But for now, have a great Bank Holiday. Take care. Thank you.

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7: Hello there, welcome along to another edition of That 70s Sound with me, Dave Edwards. All the usual things, of course. We've got our TV Times, that's a TV theme from the 1970s. We've got a music chain quiz. If you haven't got that, you'll need that piece of paper and pen, of course. Got some movie magic for you. This hour we're going back to the year of 1979 for that. And of course, we'll finish the hour with our 12-inch disco remix. Theme-wise, it's quite simple. We'll be looking into the future.
1: 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The best music from the 70s and more.
7: Yes, as I said, our theme is looking into the future. And we're starting off with a band from the UK called XTC. And this song is all about making plans for Nigel.

Released on Virgin Records in 1979 and taken off their album called Drums and Wires, that's XTC and Making Plans for Nigel. The song was written by their bassist, Colin Moulding, and he says that the song is slightly autobiographical because his father wanted him to stay on at school when he was 16, but by that time he was well into his music and so didn't follow his parents' advice. Oh dear, oh dear. Right, we continue with our look at looking into the future. Here's a song from Bob Welch, and it's all about future games.

Rob Welsh from 1979 and his re-recording of a song that he wrote and was actually put together and recorded by Fleetwood Mac and was the title track of their album Future Games, which came out in 1971.

0: It was the Sparks from 1975 and a track off their album called Indiscreet, and that's called In the Future.
1: And now it's
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4: 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Now, perhaps you have a fond memory of a particular TV show. 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
0: For TV Times, I've got a series here that came out in 1975 and was really looking forward to 1999. This series was called Space 1999 and it was a British science fiction television programme that ran for two series from 1975 to 77, and the programme, set in the year 1999, follows the 311 inhabitants of Moonbase Alpha, which is hurtling uncontrollably into space due to an explosion of nuclear waste stored on the moon's far side. The series starred Martin Landau, Barbara Bain, Barry Morse and Catherine Schnell. The music for Space 1999 was put together by Barry Gray.

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1: This is That 70s Sound with Dave Edwards. The best music from the 70s,

That's the group Foreigner and a track from their album Head Games from 1979. That's Blinded by Science, which featured in the lyrics the following: what's in the future? Has it just begun? Coming next is a track from the Steve Miller Band, and this song is called Fly Like an Eagle. Listen out for the phrase "into the future" in the lyrics.

That's 10cc and a track off an album that came out in 1978 called Bloody Tourists. It was released on Mercury in the UK, Polydor in North America, and of course the song was Old Mr. Time. And in the lyrics, of course, there was the line, "Future was Old Mr. Time." So it fits in nice with our theme of looking into the future. Now, if I were to look into the future now, only a few minutes, I can tell you that our little quiz, the Music Chain quiz, is on its way. So get yourself a piece of paper and pen in readiness for that, okay? Taking us there, it's Stevie Wonder.

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1: First link.
0: Which of these Elton John albums contains the song Candle in the Wind? Is it Rock of the Westies, Goodbye Yellow Brick Road, or Caribou?
1: Second link.
0: In which year did Led Zeppelin release the album Houses of the Holy? Was it 71, 73, or 75?
1: Third link.
0: Which record label released John Denver's records in the 1970s? Was it EMI, RCA, or CBS?
1: Fourth link.
0: Who was the lead singer with the Commodores in the 70s?
1: Fifth link.
0: And finally, who had success in 78 with the song Love Is Like Oxygen?
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0: So there you are. Those are the five questions or five links in our Music Chain quiz for this particular hour. Don't forget, I'll be back later in the show to bring you all the answers.
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A touch of the new wave punk rock there for you from 1978. Those are the Buzzcocks and a song called Nostalgia. And it comes off the album called Love Bites, which was put out by United Artists in 1978. There are a couple of interesting lines in the lyrics. There's the line, about the future, I can only reminisce. And then there's the line, my future and my past are presently disarranged. Sounds like my life, that does. Right, coming up now is a song from Dawn. And the song is called Summer Sand. And again, you have to look out for the reference to the future. Tonight.

0: That's the group Dawn with Tony Orlando taking on the lead vocals there. Of course, they became Tony Orlando and Dawn in the fullness of time. And that brings us round to this.
1: It's now time to bring you some movie magic.

For Movie Magic, I've got a film here that really did take us into the future. In 1979, we saw the release of Star Trek, the motion picture. The film was directed by Robert Wise and was based on the 1966 to 1969 television series of the same name, created by Gene Roddenberry, of course. The film starred William Shatner, Leonard Nimoy, DeForest Kelly, James Doonan, George Takei, and Walter Koenig. The film was a great success. It had a budget of $44 million and took at the box office $139 million. The theme for the film was put together by Jerry Goldsmith.

0: That was Movie Magic.
1: This is That 70s Sound with Dave Edwards. The best music from the 70s and more.

That's Rico Rodriguez on trombone, and there's Dick Cuthell in there as well with the trumpet. Those are the Specials from 1979, and their version of a song called A Message to You, Rudy, which was written by Dandy Livingston and put out by him in 1967. But as I say, that's the Specials version, and it's a version that was produced by Elvis Costello. And of course, in the lyrics there was a reference to the future. Now, if you had a go at our music chain quiz, I've got the answers very shortly. In fact, after this one from Chet Baker. He's got a song here, again, with future in the title. The title being, My Future Just Passed.

0: Something a little different there. That's Chet Baker from 1974. Chet Baker, of course, was an American jazz trumpeter and vocalist. He's known for major innovations in cool jazz that led him to be nicknamed the Prince of Cool. And there he is with a song from an album called She Was Too Good to Me. The song is called, as I said, My Future Just Passed. Right, it's time for the answers to the quiz.
1: We play gold just for you, the music chain.
0: Yes, here we are. It's the time of the show where I bring you all the answers to our music chain quiz. All five answers, all five links. So if you've got your piece of paper with your answers on, here we go.
2: First link.
0: Which of these Elton John albums contains the song Candle in the Wind? Is it Rock of the Westies, Goodbye Yellow Brick Road, or Caribou? Well, the song comes from the album Goodbye Yellow Brick Road.
2: Second link.
0: In which year did Led Zeppelin release the album Houses of the Holy? Was it 71, 73, or 75? Well, it was 73.
2: Third link.
0: Which record label released John Denver's records in the 1970s? Was it EMI, RCA, or CBS? Well, it was RCA.
2: Fourth link.
0: Who was the lead singer with the Commodores in the 70s? Well, of course, was Lionel Richie.
2: Fifth link.
0: And finally, who had success in 78 with the song Love Is Like Oxygen? Well, that, of course, was Sweet.
1: The Music Chain.
0: So there you are. Those are the five answers to our Music Chain quiz for this hour. But if you want another go, don't worry. We'll be doing another quiz for you next time you listen to That 70s Sound.
1: The music.

0: That's the song Sweet Dreams, performed there by the progressive rock group by the name of Yes. And that's a song that came out in 1970. In fact, it's off an album that came out in that year. The album was called Time and a Word. Performing the vocal on there was John Anderson, who wrote the song, along with David Foster. And all that brings us round to this.
1: And now it's time for the Disco 12-incher.
0: Yes, it's last track time. We're going out with a track that's really looking into the future. It's a track by Boney M. The track is called Night Flight to Venus. Of course, going to Venus is something that's going to happen in the future, but I don't think you'll be landing there. It will be a sightseeing tour, because Venus isn't the best place to go to be honest. A, it's the hottest planet of the solar system, has a crushing atmosphere that is 90 times greater than that of Earth's. A single rotational day on Venus takes 243 Earth days. The surface is covered in volcanic plains, and there are thick clouds of sulfuric acid which cover the planet. So I don't think you want to land there, do you? And with that, it remains for me to say thank you for listening to me, Dave Edwards. It's been That 70 Sound, looking into the future. Hopefully you enjoy it. And we're going out, as I say, with Boney M and Night Flight to Venus. So all I have to say now, before you're bored, is look after yourselves and be good.

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Well, hello and welcome to Mainly Country at Radio Alti with John Hancock. I look forward to playing the best of country music to all our listeners on Radio Alti. Well, that was us starting on the road again, as we always do, with Willie Nelson. Well, he's 92. Let's hope he keeps going till he's 102. Right, our first guest is Merle Haggard and the Strangers and The Bottle, Let Me Down. Merle Haggard.

Well, that was Merle Haggard and The Bottle Let Me Down. Well, it's well recorded that Merle served time in San Quentin, and he actually saw the Johnny Cash show while he was in San Quentin, and that city, he always said, he turned his life around and turned his life and his style and country music, and that saved him, really. So, yeah, brilliant story, that. Now, yeah, it's a good dream, but now we go to Blue Dreams and a young man called Hank Snow. Yeah, Blue Dreams with Hank Snow.

Well, that was Hank Snow and Blue Dreams. Yeah, well, Blue Dreams, Hank Snow, he was called a singing ranger, and he's a Canadian country music singer. He's had 140 albums. He's had 85 songs in the Billboard country charts. So, yeah, well done, Hank Snow. Well, now we go to a better class of losers, and it's a chap called Randy Travis.

Well, that was Randy Travers and A Better Class of Losers. Well, now we move on to another famous guy. So famous, I don't need to tell you his name, but I will do, because it's Elvis, and it's always on my mind. Yes, the great Elvis.

Well, that was Elvis Presley, Always On My Mind. Yeah, the great Elvis. Well, it was also recorded by Willie Nelson in 1982, and Always On My Mind was actually inspired by a phone call with the songwriter Wayne Carson. He had a phone call with his wife after being away from home, and he told her, "I've been thinking about you all the time," and that sparked the song. And actually it was Brenda Lee who did the original recording in 1972. Yeah, so that's quite a famous song, Always On Your Mind. Now we go with David Houston and Almost

Well, that was Dave Houston and Almost Persuaded. Well, Dave Houston, he was a prominent American country music singer, and he with the Nashville Sound. And he actually topped the Billboard country charts for 9 weeks with that song, and it won him 2 Grammy Awards. Right, another favourite of mine. Well, they're all favourites, I keep saying that, but this is Jim Reeves and Adios Amigo. Yeah, the famous Jim Reeves.

Well, that was Jim Reeves and Adios Amigo. Yeah, another sad end. He actually died in an air crash. He was actually the pilot when he died. Yeah, so sad. And I've got fond memories of going to Nashville, going to the Jim Reeves Museum. Absolutely brilliant, fond memories. Well, now, Halfway to Paradise, Billy Fury. Now, that brings back me happy memories when I was a teeny bopper. So here we go with Billy Fury and Halfway to Paradise.

Walter with John Hancock. Oh, we're having a fun-filled, action-packed adventure. Oh, well, I just love country music. Well, another big star, well, they're all big stars on this show, a chap called Ed Bruce. And am I going to have to burn Atlanta down? Well, golly me.

Well, that was Ed Bruce and Am I Gonna Have to Burn Atlanta Down? Oh, don't we just love country music? Well, another lady that I love is a lady called Skeeter Davis, and she sings He Says the Same Things to Me.

Well, that was Skeeter Davis. He says the same things to me. Well, it's the first time I play Skeeter Davis, but she's absolutely a wonderful singer, and she has a gentle, sweet voice. She's on the RCA and Victor label. She actually was an influence on Tammy Wynette and Dolly Parton, so the story goes anyway. Right, another story for our Irish listeners is a chap called Big Tom. Now, this is an old song with a country influence. And only just lately I saw a programme dedicated to Big Tom for 50 years in the Irish show band business. Fantastic. Anyway, I'm sure you recognise this song. It's Big Tom and the

Well, that was Big Tom and A Grandfather's Clock. Yeah, that was Big Tom and the Mainliners, which was an Irish show band. Yeah, I've got happy memories of going to Ireland and a place called Buncrana, the capital show band, the Miami show band. Absolute fantastic. Well, that was Big Tom for our Irish listeners. And now we have another lady, and I played her often, and I just love her to bits. And this is Tammy Wynette. And she says, good loving makes it right.

Well, that was Tammy Wynette and Good Loving Makes It Right. Well, that was Tammy's ninth at number one in the country music charts, and it was actually 15 weeks in the charts. Oh, yeah. So well done, Tammy. And now let's go and listen to Marvin Rainwater, Gonna Find Me a Bluebird.

Well, that was Marvin Rainworth, Gonna Find Me a Blue Word. Yeah, Marvin Rainworth, I think that's the first time I've played him as well. Well, that reached number 3 on the country music charts, and it actually sold 1 million copies, and it was the first gold record for him. Now, he also did a duet with Connie Francis many years ago, and that sold over 1 million records. So, yeah, so he's not a bad lad. Well, country music's always about singing, dying, people being happy, people being sad. But this song is by Donna Fargo, and this is a happy song, and she says she's the happiest girl in the whole U.S.

Well, that was Zippity Doo Dah Day with Donny Fagold, the happiest girl in the old USA. Well, I hope you're happy listening to Mainly Country with John Hancock at Radio Alti. Right, well, we're having a good time here. And Jimmy Buckley, Give My Love a Rose. Another fantastic singer and a fantastic song, Jimmy Buckley.

Well, that was Jimmy Buckley and Give My Love to Rose. Yeah, he's one of Ireland's most successful entertainers. I must find some more songs from Jimmy Buckley. I did play a couple before, and there's one called The Wedding. I still think it's a sad song, but it's a very happy song about a man's daughter getting married. Anyway, thinking about love sick and blues and happiness, we go back in time with Hank Williams and his song Love Sick Blues. Yeah, Hank Williams, Back in Time.

Well, that was Lovesick Blues by Hank Williams. Now, he's an early pioneer of country music. He was born in Alabama. He had 55 top 10 hits and 12 number ones. But a sad end because he died aged 29. I'm not sure if it was problems with the demon drink. And our next guy who's come to join us, he had a problem with demon drink, George Jones. And I said before, he used to have a drink in Tootsie's bar, and he'd drink that much you'd forget he was on at the Grand Ole Opry. And if you ever go down Nashville on the main street, that's where it is, Tootsie's bar. Anyway, George Jones and the Grand Tour.

Well, that was George Jones and The Grand Tour. Well, George had actually 160 chart songs, absolutely brilliant. And he was married, he's probably well known, to Tammy Wynette. And they were married from 1969 to 1975. And he reckoned that Tammy Wynette loved her till the day she died. Well, yes, a sad love song, but lots of happy songs that they've made together. And now another famous lady. Well, we only have famous people on our show. And another lady, love her to bits. Don't tell my wife that I love all these country singers, but I think she knows anyway. This is Linda Ronstadt, is When Will I Be Loved?

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Hello, how are you? You're very welcome to this week's show. The Crucible opens at the Altrincham Garrick Playhouse on Monday, May the 11th. From the cast, our special studio guests are the incredible Antonia Whitehead, Louis Kelcutty and Chloe Arrowsmith. There's music from some fabulous witches, Bettina Miller, Kristen Chenoweth, Idina Menzel and Sherry Renee Scott. And what's on in upcoming local theatre productions coming to a stage near you. It's Sunday, 12 midday, and this is the Alty Theatre Show on Radio Alty with me, Tony Spilsbury.

Stanley Black and the London Festival Orchestra and Chorus with our opening theme, There's No Business Like Show Business. There aren't many better playwrights of American theatre than Arthur Miller. All My Sons, Death of a Salesman and A View from the Bridge are three of his best. He wrote several screenplays, including Let's Make Love and The Misfits. And during the 1940s, 50s and 60s, he received a Pulitzer Prize for drama, testified before the House Un-American Activities Committee, and married the blonde bombshell Marilyn Monroe. He also wrote the classic play The Crucible, Altrincham Garrick Playhouse next main stage production. Our special studio guests this week are three from the cast. First up, equally at home in plays and musicals, last on stage with Stockport Operatic Society in their recent production Anything Goes at the Plaza Theatre, Stockport. The amazing Antonia Whitehead is with us. Next up, no stranger to the local theatre stage, with roles in One Flew Over the Cuckoo's Nest, 42nd Street, Sense and Sensibility, Oliver, Jane Eyre, and The Curious Case of the Dog in the Nighttime. The magnificent Louis Calcutti is here. And completing our lineup at the Garrick, she's performed in the Studio Theatre and the main stage. She says she's played some slightly weird characters. There's nothing weird about this young lady. It's the sensational Chloe Arrowsmith.

0: Right, first off, a big welcome to the Alti Theatre Show, Antonia, Louis and Chloe. It's lovely to see you and I'm delighted you've made it into the studio for this week's show. Louis, can you start us off by setting the scene? What's The Crucible all about?
1: Yes, I can, Tony. So it's based loosely on a true event that happened. So it's set in 1692 in a tight-knit Puritan community in Salem, in Massachusetts, in America. So these are a group of settlers, probably second-generation settlers, very God-fearing people. And at the start of the play, several of the girls have been caught dancing in the woods, which is seen as a very wicked and very against God activity. And from there, hysteria takes over and the girls start to accuse people of witchcraft to try and explain why they were dancing, and it really grows an arm and a leg. And, you know, a lot of people don't know about The Crucible, that it was actually based on Arthur Miller's own experience in the 50s when he was the victim of a witch hunt in terms of being accused of being a communist. So it draws a lot of parallels from that, and the various characters sort of step up and are either accused or try and defend themselves or their wives and partners of witchcraft.
0: Yes, he I think it was the MacArthur trials that he was hunting for communists, wasn't he?
1: Correct. You've done your research,
0: and,
1: Tony.
0: And Arthur Miller wouldn't give the names of the people he'd been associated with, and he got some kind of, I don't know if it was a prosecution, but he certainly got something happened to him as a result of his not wanting to disclose names.
1: Yeah.
0: But it was interesting that he based then and linked that with what happened in Salem and the witch trials, and thought this is an analogy of that.
1: Yeah, and one of the really interesting things here is that the characters we all play were real people. Mm. There are real records of them from 1692 and 1693. You know, there's a bit of creative licensing in there with certain relationships, etc., but these were real people. This was a real thing that happened, and actually was quite a shocking event even at the time, because this was, you know, a few decades after sort of mass hysteria around witch trials had taken place in Europe, and it was sort of the first and one of the biggest of these kinds of events to happen in America.
0: Yeah. The other thing was that I sort of naively associate witches being more feminine, but there were male people that were trialed as being witches as well in the Salem witch trials as well. So it wasn't just an attack on the female population in the area. It was males as well.
1: Yeah, I think when people hear witches, we sort of think of Halloween and pointy hats and stuff.
0: Yeah,
1: whereas,
0: yeah,
1: I suppose with their community and how God-fearing they were, really it was almost about being servants of Satan and people trying to win the souls of other people in the community. And sort of one of the key things that I've learned in this play is, at that time, if someone said, you know, their spirit came out and attacked me, that was as much evidence as if someone now said, I saw him with a gun. Like, it was, you know, spectral evidence was really, really taken seriously. So, you know, looking at it in 2026, there's a lot of sort of skepticism of how could they believe this? You know, what were they doing? Why didn't they just think this? But actually in that time and with those beliefs, it was like a really, really serious event to happen.
0: Yeah, and I suppose the trials were very much based upon the beliefs of the people that were trying, is that the right word, that were putting on trial the people that they suspected of being witches. So rather than base it upon facts about what witches were, it was as much as, you're against our religion, so we're going to persecute you for that. We're going to put you on trial for that as much as anything. And this is as good a reason as any to put you on trial and accuse you of something that you've not done.
1: Yeah, absolutely. And I mean, as well as being sort of one of the most intelligently written plays, there are moments of real hysteria and real fear and excitement when, without giving too much away, when the accusers sort of demonstrate how they're being possessed. And, you know, it's even in rehearsal when we know what's going to happen, it's a real shocking moment. There's some like really fantastic pieces around that.
0: I was just going to say, well, I want to touch on that a little bit later when we're talking about the cast. I know it's very highly regarded in the world of theatre, that Arthur Miller, of course, he wrote other things as well that were very highly, but The Crucible is regarded as one of his real core pieces of theatre, isn't it, of playwriting. He really got a lot of praise, and I think the film won a Tony Award, or the play won a Tony Award.
1: Yeah,
0: the original play.
1: Yeah, and the film you know, it stars Daniel Day-Lewis, Winona Ryder, so it's, you know, it's a stacked cast. And I suppose what's a bit different and what people who've seen the film might be expecting and what might be a little bit different is the film sort of looks and goes, it's based in America, we're all going to do American accents, whereas actually looking back historically, these were people who'd moved from sort of the north of England only decades before to get more of an extreme Protestant community. So these were people who, you know, would have still had Northern English accents. The American accent really wasn't a thing then. So I'd say it probably looks a bit like the Crucible film combined with Game of Thrones with some of the accents.
0: Right,
1: but
0: yeah.
1: I think the sort of earthy tones to it really almost give it a more real feel and bring some of that really good text to life.
0: That's interesting to know before we see it, because if we hear somebody speaking with an English, we'll think, he's not a very good actor, he's not talking speaking with an American accent, is he? What's up with him?
1: Well, I remember that, Tony, next time I come watch a play.
0: I wasn't pointing my finger at you, Larissa, particularly. I was just, you know, sat there thinking, why are they speaking like they've come from the north of England? So I'm glad you've cleared that up before I see it on stage.
2: I think it's important as well to note that it's written like that as well. The way that the language is written through Arthur Miller, I cannot imagine doing it in an American accent. Like I say, to agree with things, I, an awful lot. And it just doesn't lend itself to that classic transatlantic American accent, so it really is much more grounded by having these English rural accents as part of it.
0: Yeah, because we're dealing with the settlers in America, not the national, the people that were born as national after that all came a century after, didn't it?
2: Yeah,
0: we've got the American Indian Wars and all that to come after that, the Prairie Wars, where the expansion west came after Salem. So it's very early in American history. So that's why we've got the mixture of accents. And it's a good point, that, Louis. I hadn't thought of that before you mentioned it.
1: Well, in simple terms, it's before Hamilton was set. So, you know, there's your historical context.
0: Yes, fantastic.

0: From the 2022 Broadway cast recording of Into the Woods, Patina Miller playing the witch with Witch's Lament. Now, the music tracks on this week's show are not in any part of The Crucible. They don't reflect the storyline and identify only as musicals featuring witches, with reference to the Salem witch trials. Right, that was a good opener, Louis. Can you tell us, Chloe, we're going to start with you this time, tell us about the parts you're playing and a bit about the character of the person, the role you're playing.
1: Yeah, of course. So I play a character called Abigail Williams, who is one of the young girls in the village. She's kind of the villain of the piece, in a sense. She sort of whips all the girls up into this sort of hysteria, and all the girls are so scared of her. And she creates all of these lies in the village. She's obsessed with this man called John Proctor, who Louis plays, because she's had an affair with him.
0: Mm.
1: And basically her motive throughout the play is to get John Proctor by any means necessary. So she's created charms to try and kill his wife. And she does some very, very nasty things, and she's quite a scary girl.
0: She sounds it, yeah.
1: Yeah, so she accuses lots of people of being witches, and we see that sort of play out through the trials in the play. Yeah, so she's not a nice girl at all.
0: Is she a member of the authority, if that's the right word then, rather than a member of the village? Is she living in the village, or does she come into the village?
1: She's living in the village. She's the niece of the reverend of the village.
0: Right.
1: So it's almost quite
0: okay.
1: Shocking that she is one of the girls who has been out to the woods and has been doing these spells and things, because the reverend is her uncle, and so she's brought this sort of badness into his house, and he's absolutely appalled by it, and it was quite shocking, really.
0: Okay, yeah, get that. Louis, who are you playing?
2: I'm playing John Proctor, who Chloe mentioned. It's alluded to at the start of the play, and this develops that there was maybe a past relationship between him and Abigail. But John is a farmer in the village, and you asked Chloe around, is Abigail one of the authority figures? And what's kind of really interesting about the parts is the people who almost start off as seeming like the authority figures, or people who maybe have a bit more power in the village, like typically, you know, men, farmers, landholders, etc. Actually, when this hysteria comes in, that almost flips on its head. So actually the girls who are making these accusations, they almost become almost seen as quite saint-like, and actually seen as having more power. But John's story, he's a very flawed character, and certainly flawed in his marriage to Elizabeth, who will be covered shortly, I'm sure.
0: Yeah.
2: But over the course of the play, he becomes the sort of main opposition to this hysteria. He starts off by sort of dismissing these accusations and almost thinking they'll go away, and doesn't really bother too much with being involved with them. But something happens as the play develops that almost forces his hand to decide whether actually does he need to let the village know about his affair, which in the Puritan community would almost ruin his reputation and be you know, as bad as saying now that he'd murdered someone, versus actually having to get rid of that reputation to sort of confront the girls and try and put right from wrong.
0: Okay, good. Right, that sounds interesting. Antonia,
3: hi.
0: You're playing the wife then?
3: I am playing the wife. I play Elizabeth Proctor, John's wife. Elizabeth is quite a victim in this play. She is massively the victim of Abigail's plot and of John's fall from grace, I guess. I think there's a strength in that she really... Well, from my own research, I found out that Elizabeth's grandmother was accused of being a witch and killed in England as a witch.
0: Oh,
3: so
0: okay.
3: I'm using that to feed the character in that Elizabeth has more of a peripheral understanding of witch trials and what she thinks will happen. So from the very beginning of the play, Elizabeth is quite fearful of what this means and what will happen. She knows about what's happened between John and Abigail, and I feel like Elizabeth almost is like one stepping stone ahead of John, seeing things playing out and how things are going to happen for her as a woman in this situation. And it goes, I mean, it goes a bit downhill from there, if I'm honest. She doesn't have a great time of it, if I'm perfectly honest.
0: Okay, all right. Well, we'll wait and see what that,
3: absolutely,
0: what that time brings. Yeah. Was this something that you were familiar with, the play, before it was cast, or before the Garrick announced that they were going to produce this? Were you excited by that when you thought, The Crucible, now I can get cracking on this?
2: This is genuinely my dream role.
0: Like, is it really?
2: Yeah, this is. I've wanted to do, I studied this at college, which was years ago. And yeah, I've wanted to do this role for like 15, 16 years.
0: This is an actor's dream then, isn't it, this play?
2: Yeah.
0: It's
2: yeah.
0: something that I suppose actors all over the country would be champing at the bit thinking, wow,
2: yeah,
0: I can get my teeth in this. This isn't light-hearted situation comedy role. This is the real deal here.
2: It is, but and again, I'm sure we'll cover the rest of the cast, but there are some really funny moments in it, like
0: the
2: funny moments that break up the seriousness.
0: Yeah,
2: and I suppose that's sort of the beauty of Arthur Miller and this play. There is a lot of seriousness. There's a lot of hysteria, a lot of sort of shocking, wow, this is happening, look at this spectacle. But then there are some moments of quite funny parts, either by quick one-liners or sort of awkward laughs at the sort of dynamic between John and Elizabeth.
0: I can imagine, as an audience member, from what you're saying, that I'm going to be sat there thinking, I've been transported back in time here. This is something that's right out of my comfort zone as regards the modern world of films, TV and all the rest that I've grown up with. And all of a sudden, I'm going to be taken back to the late 17th century and, wow, this is going to be a real emotional... You almost feel you're going to be affected by this when you're sat there thinking, wow, and you'll have to take a breath to think...
2: Yeah.
0: That was some scene, that was.
3: Yeah.
0: And then it'll be followed by another one and you'll think, boom, here we go again.
3: Absolutely. Yeah. I think, to some degree, Act 1 could almost be... Each act could almost be a play in its own right, though we have separated them into two acts in the play. The play is written in four acts, and each act could be a small play in its own right. And I think that it's important that the audience will feel the transition between each one, and it is... It almost episodic in that you're like, oh, here we go again. Okay, what's happening now? And you know, you reach a pinnacle of one and then you drop into the next act and a little bit of time has moved forwards. It's a real journey of a play, which feeds into a lot of why we all want to do it as actors, because the language is fantastic. The story is fantastic. A lot of people cover it in school, which doesn't always endear people to texts when they think, oh, no, I saw that. But I think when you study it as an actor, you really see the value of that kind of journey that you go through as part of it.
0: I think, as again looking at it from an audience member, it strikes me this play is something which gives you even more, from my point of view, respect and credibility in terms of this hobby that you've got. You're suddenly going to be playing these intense roles of different characters that were true and that were living characters, and that's in its sense what you're all about as actors. You want these types of roles. You want to play something which is completely out of your comfort zone, probably. And I can imagine that you just couldn't wait to get involved with this.
3: Yeah.
0: And from what you've said up to now, anybody that's sat on the fence and thinking, I don't know whether I'll bother with that, from what you've said up to now, I think they'll be thinking, where's that phone number? I must go and see this. You're fantastic.

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1: And Joe is the artistic director at the Altrincham Garrick Playhouse, and he selects all the plays and musicals in each Garrick season. 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
2: 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Just look at me.

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0: two upcoming. The Crucible, opening night, Monday, May the 11th through to Sunday the 17th. Then The Good Life, the comedy stage play based on the TV sitcom, opening on Monday, June the 1st through to Saturday the 7th. 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Altringham Little Theatre with their last play of the season, When We Are Married, opening night Sunday 17th of May through to Saturday the 23rd. 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It opens on Monday, May the 18th through to Saturday the 23rd. And last but not least, East Cheshire Musical Theatre Company with The Wizard of Oz at the Forum Theatre Romilly, opening night Tuesday the 2nd of June through to Saturday the 6th. And that's it. 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
0: And we're back in the studio with our three fabulous guests, Antonia Whitehead, Louis Kelcutty and Chloe Arrowsmith. Okay. Right, let's talk about your theatre background. Antonia, it's first time on the show. I should have given you a special welcome.
2: Say
0: welcome to the show for the first time. Give us an idea of your theatre background, Antonia, and what you were recently in.
2: Yeah, absolutely. So I did train in theatre and in musicals. I love to dance, I love to act, majored in theatre. Most recently, I have been in a production of Anything Goes, there we go, at the Stockport Plaza. That was fantastic. That was really difficult. There was so much tap dancing.
0: Saw you in that.
2: There we go. That'll be the one.
0: First one.
2: And before that, I've done productions of Annie and lots of musicals. I've done, I did Chicago. I've done lots of musical theatre.
0: Yeah.
2: But I love plays and theatre. It straight theatre really does kind of excite me so much. Here at the Garrick, I have done The Importance of Being Earnest, which was fantastic. I did Witness for the Prosecution, which was so enjoyable, such a fantastic character. And in the studio, I did a production of Constellations a couple of years ago, which is where I actually met the man who is now going to be my husband in a couple of months' time.
0: Fantastic.
2: So my kind of journey through the Altringham Garrick, I've done so much per season, but it's just a real passion, and I can't imagine slowing down anytime soon.
0: Well, I'm glad you're not thinking of slowing down anytime soon, because it'd be lovely to see you doing more everywhere, not just at the Garrick, but every other theatre as well, as you have been doing. So that's a great theatre background to start off. Louis, I've seen you initially when we first started the Altie Theatre Show. It was meeting you for the first time. You've drifted away a little bit from the Garrick, which is obviously you've looked for different parts as an actor and thought, I want to do that part. Tell us what you've been doing recently then.
3: I mean, I had a kid. That was the main thing that I did it. But before that, so fun fact, well, might not be that fun, but I'm only at the Garrick because of Antonia. So Antonia was directing a show and my wife was choreographing it, and I'd come to a rehearsal because my wife needed a guinea pig to show people a certain dance badly. Yes, and I asked Antonia, I was like, I see these musicals everywhere. Is there anywhere I could do plays? Because I've not done them for years. And Antonia said, why don't you come to the Garrick? So that was, I think the first thing I did was One Flew Over the Cuckoo's Nest, which would have been January, February 22. But recently, yes. So apart from taking a short baby-filled break the end of last year, I did 42nd Street with South Manchester. I did Sense and Sensibility with Chad. And then the last thing I've done at the Garrick was the Curious Incident of the Dog in the Nighttime, which would have been February last year.
0: Did I say you're in Oliver with South Manchester as well?
3: Yeah, I think that was the year before. That's a couple of years ago now.
0: Yeah.
3: And between those, I did Jane Eyre as well here. And

0: That's probably the last year and a half, two years.
1: That was my famous moment when I said at the interval to Matt, I thought Louis Calcutti was in this. And he said, he is. He's just been on stage just before the interval.
0: Was this in Oliver? I think that was because I was playing a 17-year-old boy. And yeah. I appreciate this is a radio show, but I do not pass off as a 17-year-old boy. So I was clean-shaven, short hair. And I did trick a few people because every time I came off stage, they left my mic on because they thought I was one of the children.
1: Yeah, well, you definitely fooled me because I didn't think you'd been in it to that point. And yeah, yeah, Matt was disgusted that I didn't realise that you'd been in it.
0: I went from playing Noah Claypole, who was 17, to I think the next part I did was Rochester in Jane Eyre, who's about 45. So
1: yeah,
0: some range at least in age.
1: And quite a reputation you created in Jane Eyre with the school people that were coming.
0: The legally aged school girls were fans of me in a period drama. So yeah. To all the school trips that are coming, please keep it appropriate.
1: Leading man, yeah.
0: And if you need to whoop when I'm on, it's fine. But yeah.
1: Yeah, you can't get enough of it. Chloe, tell us about your theatre background, my love.
2: Yeah, so I did theatre and performance at the University of Leeds. So that's sort of where I did some kind of training, I guess. The last sort of things I did at the Garrick were part of the Irish season in the studio. So I was in Translations and Little Gem, yeah. Which was great, great fun. Before that, I did Let the Right One In, which was another sort of spooky character
1: that I played. A bloodbath.
2: Yeah, I feel like I'm getting a bit of a reputation for playing slightly weird characters. But yeah, before that as well, I've been in Christmas Carol and Frankenstein too.
1: Yeah, you've crammed quite a lot in, and it's interesting that you've done the studio theatre as well as the main stage. Yeah. And there's a lot of actors that do and have mixed that over the recent years. What's the difference for you in doing a play in the, say, the studio theatre and doing a play on the big stage? Is there a massive difference?
2: I think that there's a bit of a difference. The studio is very, very intimate. You are very close to that audience.
1: Yeah,
2: So there's a different sort of feel in the room completely, which is actually really, really nice. I'd never done one of the studio plays before until last year, and I really, really loved it. It's probably one of my favourite plays that I've done here.
1: Mm.
2: But then obviously the main stage, you've got the scale of it, bigger sets. So it's a lot of fun as well.
1: Do you think the main stage is more... is the right word, commercial, more well-known, whereas the studio theatre, there are plays that maybe are not as well-known, but nonetheless are good tales, they're good storytelling plays, aren't they?
2: Yeah, perhaps. But like, there's some really great ones on in the studio at the moment, like Hobson's Choice, that's really, really well-known.
1: Yeah.
2: But yeah, I think with the main stage, you can do more with the space in terms of set and build up that world a little bit more, but you still get excellent stories put on in the studio as well.
1: Fantastic.

Well, oopsie my bat! 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And for that I get banished. But me, I'm not mad. There's just one little thing that I want. Just one eensy teensy thing that I want. I want the

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I want them back. Picture it, my sucklings. Pretty soon we'll be back on top, sipping bubbly, eating caviar before it hatches. King Triton is the only thing that stands in our way. If only I can find his Achilles heel, the soft, quivering underbelly beneath all that armor.

0: straight.
1: Poison?
2: Sure.
1: Blackmail?
2: Or
1: his daughter?
2: Maybe.
0: Wait, why didn't we think of it before? His youngest?
1: The one with the beautiful voice?
0: Which she takes for granted. A woman doesn't know how precious her voice is until she's been silenced. Ha! Perhaps we could teach them both a lesson. I want the little girl.
1: Oh.
0: And boys, I want her back.
1: Ah?
0: I want her sitting here to lure her dear devoted dad.

0: from the 2008 Broadway cast recording of The Little Mermaid. Sherry Renee Scott playing Ursula the Sea Witch, Tyler Maynard as Flotsam, Derek Baskin playing Jetsam, and the ensemble with I Want the Good Times Back.
1: Hi, I'm Dawn Flint. 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
0: Yes, Dawn is the Altrincham Garrick Playhouse own stage witch. She's played Ursula in The Little Mermaid, the Wicked Witch of the West in The Wizard of Oz, and the witch in Into the Woods. She's terrific. What a star. Right, this has been very good, and I've enjoyed the conversation we've had so far. But of course, you're not the only three people in the Crucible. There are very well established cast members with you. Who's got a cast list that can you can rattle off to us?
2: I've got one here.
0: Okay, over to you then, Louis.
2: So I'm not going to do surnames because just in case I butcher them, but in order of appearance. So Betty Paris is played by Eleanor.
0: Right.
2: Reverend Samuel Paris is played by Mark. Tituba is played by Anne-Marie. Abigail, as we mentioned, is Chloe. Susanna Walcott is played by Kate. Anne Putnam and Sarah Good is played by Sarah. Thomas Putnam is played by Gary Ford. Mercy Lewis by Ella. Mary Warren by Lauren. John Proctor by me. Rebecca Nurse by Carol. Giles Corey by Nick Sample. Reverend John Hale by Jonathan. Elizabeth Proctor by Antonia. Francis Nurse by Richard Sales. Ezekiel Cheever by Peter. Herrick by Tyler. Haythorn by Abdul, Danforth by Charlie Tomlinson, and last but not least, Hopkins by Callum Johnson.
0: Well, it's a big cast, isn't it, that? But it's got some very prominent names in there that it's great to see Charlie Tomlinson back on stage. And, of course, I'd recognise Nick Sample. Callum, we've seen Callum in things regularly as well. Have you guys worked a lot with the cast that you found yourself with after the auditions and you came for the first sort of read through and thought, oh, look who's in it, so and so and so and so? So have you worked with many of the cast members before? Have you?
3: Yeah, I have worked with Nick quite a few times. He was in my very first play that I did at the Garrick called Fatal Attraction.
0: Right.
3: Not the one with the bunnies.
0: Yeah.
3: A different version of Fatal Attraction. Mm-hmm. I believe it's not a spoiler to say that in that play, I actually murdered Nick and put his body in a jacuzzi.
0: Okay.
3: So Nick and I get on very well, but he also directed The Importance of Being Earnest as well, which I was also in. So Nick and I, yeah, we've worked together a few times. It's always really good fun. And Abdul and I, though Abdul is new to the Altrincham Garrick, Abdul and I trained together at a Meisner-based theatre programme called Both Feet.
0: Mm-hmm.
3: So we actually met each other in the audition room and kind of pointed at each other and went,
0: yeah,
3: gosh, it's you, it's lovely to see you. So
0: yeah,
3: though he's new here, we've worked together a lot and he is really excellent.
0: It's good to meet these the acquaintances that you've once had and now they're becoming more theatre friends probably for many years to come.
3: Absolutely. And husbands in my case.
0: Yes. Louis, who have you worked with before in this cast?
2: I've worked with quite a few, and the people I've worked with are the sort of Garrick kind of legends, you'd say, people like your Sarahs, Charlie, I've been directed by Carol, worked with Chloe. I'm not putting her in that category, but no, I'm joking. But what's been really good about this is there are some really, really experienced people who have done a lot here, and they're obviously very, very talented.
0: Mm.
2: But especially in the sort of group of girls, there are some really, really strong new faces. So, you know, people won't have seen Kate, they won't have seen Eleanor, they'll have seen bits of Ella. She was just in quiz, but maybe not as much as some of the names mentioned, but they're really, really good. And and this, almost the success of this show gets built on how strong that group of girls is. So, you know, it's been really good, not just sort of reacquainting with people like Sarah and Charlie and Nick, you know, people who we know have sort of been there and been strong in many different plays, but actually seeing these new faces and how good they are and what they bring.
0: So there's no short of quality amongst this cast. There's quite a few people that the Garrick audience will recognise.
3: Mm-hmm.
0: But I think that it's one of those plays that's probably attracted people from other theatre companies as well to think, oh, the Altrincham Garrick are doing The Crucible. And they've come to audition for it. And
2: I think there are about 50 or 55 people who auditioned. And that's without sort of video auditions and stuff like that. So it was
3: a busy night.
2: It was a busy night.
0: And who's directing this? Tell us who's directing. I already know who it is, but the audience won't know yet. So
2: Joe Meegan.
0: Yes, Joe's the person that sort of chooses the play season. So he's responsible for thinking The Crucible would be a good play for the Garrick to do, and I'm sure he's going to hit the jackpot again with this one.
2: Yeah, he's a young up-and-comer.
3: I don't think it's an understatement to say that Joe may be Arthur Miller's biggest fan.
0: Is he really? I didn't know that, right.
3: About Arthur Miller, which is fantastic, and translates into the play as well. You can tell that this is a bit of a dream project for Joe as well, which is, as an actor coming into it as a dream project, just makes
0: his
3: magic.
0: His depth of knowledge is fantastic as the artistic director. The plays and the things he must read through before he decides on the sort of 8 or 9 main stage, and then they've got the theatre studio where he's doing the theme season.
3: Absolutely.
0: He must have an encyclopedia-like head of content with all the plays and musicals he's done.
2: Yeah, he admitted yesterday that he spent, I don't know how long it was, but he went through 3 or 4 different articles looking at exactly how they would use the writing box that we've been using, just to make sure that not only he found out how to use it, but then he found a couple of sources that backed up that. And if you think that is just what one person writes on for one part of the scene, like his attention to detail and
0: that's it.
2: Passion's very big.
0: It's fantastic. Chloe,
4: yeah,
0: tell me a bit more about the cast. What have you who've you known in the cast?
4: So I've worked with only a couple of people before. So I've worked with Sarah, I've worked with Nick, I've worked with Louis and Callum, but lots of them are people who I've known around the Garrick, but never been in a play with them before. I've been directed by Carol before, but never acted alongside her, so that's really lovely as well, and she's wonderful.
3: Fantastic. Yeah. Play. Yeah.
0: Is Sarah Kirk?
4: Yes, yeah. Sarah Kirk. Yeah.
0: I think I saw the picture on social media and thought, oh, I didn't know Sarah was in this. So she's been very busy this season
3: she has.
0: At the Little Theatre as well in Altrincham. So Sarah's really getting a money's worth out of this 25-26 season.
2: She came straight from Americrats to do this. So, So she's done, as she is in every play, she's off book so quickly and really
3: she's
2: strong.
3: She's ashamed there.
0: She's really done a variety of roles, but it'll be good to see what she does in this as well. Right, I know you're going off to rehearsal, so I'm not going to keep you any longer because I don't want to be at war with Mr. Meegan. So thank you for coming in today to tell us all about The Crucible. To you, the cast, everybody involved on and off stage, have a fabulous show week. I don't see how you won't have a fabulous play week with this, and I'm looking forward to the audience joining the audience for The Crucible at the Altrincham Garrick Playhouse. Thank you for coming in.
3: Thank you.
0: Yes, thank you to 3 marvellous studio guests, Antonia Whitehead, Louis Kelcutty and Chloe Arrowsmith. You can see them and the rest of a superb cast in The Crucible at the Altrincham Garrick Playhouse opening night Monday, May the 11th, running through to Sunday, May the 17th. Thank you very much for listening. I hope you've enjoyed this week's show. 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So I'm going to play out with our final musical theatre witches track. This is from the year 2000. It's the London West End cast recording of The Witches of Eastwick. Sarah Lark, Rosemary Ash, Lucy Arnez, Joanna Riding, Maria Friedman, and the ensemble with Eastwick Knows. Until next time, take care and have a good week.

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This is Ian Finch. Coming up, we take a trip back to 1993 to count down the finest from this week's charts, including New Order, Ace of Base, Janet Jackson, and Sting. But first, to take us there, this is Madonna.

Madonna with La Isla Bonita on the Ultimate Chart Show with me, Ian Finch, where it's time for a countdown of the finest from this week's charts in 1993, starting off way down at number 63 with Let Loose.

hanging in at number 64 on this day in 1993. But Give It 12 Months and Let Loose would peak at 3 with that song. Crazy For You gets our countdown of the finest from this week's charts off to a sugar-coated, pop-fueled start. This is Ian Finch on your radio for the next 60 minutes. Coming up, New Order, Ace of Base, Janet Jackson and Sting, plus the finest from the week's album charts. But first, a band who snaffled the name Jade 30 years before Little Mix's Jade Thirlwall decided to slap that name on the front of her records. From Chicago, this is Joy Marshall, Tonya Kelly and Di Reed with Don't Walk Away.

taken from the album 10 Sumner's Tales. Sting is a faller of 19 places to this week's 45 on this day in 1993 with the excellent 7 Days. And first off, a top 10 hit in both the US and the UK, Jade with Don't Walk Away. This is Ian Finch playing the finest from this day in 1993, still to come before the top of the hour. Robin S. Sub.

Come on then. What does the S stand for in Robin S's name? I'll give you a clue. Her full name is Robin Jackson Maynard. Still not got it? Well, that's because I didn't tell you that Maynard is actually her married name. When she recorded that track back in 1993, Robin was footloose and fancy free and her surname was Stone. So that explains the S. And before Miss Stone, you heard the excellent Regret from New Order, a top five hit in the UK, the 14th of their 27 chart hits so far, so slap bang in the middle of their singles career. But that's enough talk about the singles. Yes, these were the five biggest albums on this day in the UK in 1993. You heard from him earlier, Stingers at 5 with 10 Sumner's Tales. Last week's number 1 is this week's 4, Cliff Richard with the imaginatively titled The Album. New at 3, PJ Harvey with Rid of Me. Also new at 2, World Party with Bang. And up 2 places to number 1, REM with Automatic for the People, which included this as side 1, track 4 on Warner Brothers Records.

REM with Everybody Hurts, taken from this week's best-selling album, Automatic for the People, and also sitting pretty at number 7 in the singles charts. This is Ian Finch playing the biggest and the best from this day in 1993, and next up, the band that would eventually evolve into indie rockers Doves, featuring Melanie Williams on lead vocals. This is Sub Sub with Ain't No Love, Ain't No Use.

Peaking at number three on this day in 1993, and a song that was nominated for an Academy Award, Whitney Houston with I Have Nothing, taken from the movie The Bodyguard. And first off, a new entry on this day in a record that will be number one in 2 weeks' time, and then stay there for 3 weeks, Sweden's Ace of Base with All That She Wants, a song that topped the charts around Europe and peaked at number two in the USA. Right, we're closing in on this week's number one from 1993, but first a new entry from Janet Jackson, and a song that spent 2 months at the top of the charts in the US. This is the Super Smooth, That's the Way Love Goes.

0: new and at number two on this day, Janet Jackson with That's the Way Love Goes. As for the rest of your top five, well, this is how things were looking on this day in 1993. New and at five, Ace of Base with All That She Wants. Also new at four, Too Unlimited with Tribal Dance. Whitney Houston is at three with I Have Nothing. You just heard Janet Jackson at two, and still at number one for the second of 3 weeks. I'll leave you with George Michael and Queen, and I'll see you next week.
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There we go, microphone's on now. Just throw you off that single version. Welcome to Spinning in America, the 77th in line. We're not in 1977, though, not quite, 3 years before that. Sam Hodkin with you until the end of this two-hour block, 10 p.m, the closing shop time on a Saturday, 8 p.m, the close on a Monday, and 11 p.m. on a Wednesday. This week, it's a look at the Billboard Hot 100 from this week, the week ending the 11th of May, 1974. Well, the only coronation taking place is of a number one. If there's a new one, it depends on whether or not Grand Funk have been deposed. We'll find out in about an hour and 50's time. The usual social media, Radio Alty on Facebook, Twitter, and Instagram at Spinning America, not the in, just Spinning America on Twitter to get in touch. We began with Golden Earring at number 99, a new entry with Radar Love. Biggest and indeed for many only hit for the Dutch band across the world. They will get to number 13, number 7 in the UK, and number 10 in the United... No, sorry, 10 in Canada. It's the United States of Canada then, not quite. That one got to number 1 in their native Netherlands, the third even of their number 1 singles there. Follow-up didn't do anything in the US, although Instant Poetry did get to number 51 in the UK. We'll carry on now. And some Barry White in instrumental form.

For somebody who couldn't read or write music of his own volition, Barry White couldn't half arrange. That's the Love Unlimited Orchestra with Rhapsody in White at number 87, up 6 places. Peaking at number 63, so a comparative flop compared to their debut single, Love's Theme, a UK number 10 and of course a US number 1. They continued to record until as late as 1983, many a fine name amongst their numbers, including at various points Nathan East, the well-known session bass player, Ray Parker Jr., he of Ghostbusters and Radio with a Y fame, Wawa Watts of the Funk Brothers in there as well as Kenny G, the well-known saxophonist, joined them in 1976, and continued to back Barry for many a year to come. Carly Simon's at number 80. Oh.

As a friend of mine would say, run the roller, it sounds like end credits. Well, it's not unreasonable, because that's Carly Simon, a new entry at number 80 with Haven't Got Time for the Pain, the last track on her number 3 peaking album, Hot Cakes, which would stay in the album chart for nearly 8 months. And in fact, some of her higher notes were re-recorded compared to the original album recording, because she was pregnant with her first child at the time. Peaking at number 14, that will, number 5 in Canada, and number 2 on the Easy Listening chart, soon to be renamed the Adult Contemporary chart. We have a family group at 66.

Originally number one for the Drifters in 1960, that Save the Last Dance for Me, as performed by the DeFranco family featuring Tony DeFranco, up 18 places to number 66, going up to number 18 to be their third and final top 40 single. All of their success came at the expense of the Osmonds, who were having a bit of a dip for various reasons, easy to find on the internet, and they themselves would go out of fashion shortly after as disco took its hold on the charts soon to come. We're going drumming at 59.

the late legend there that is Cozy Powell. He is at number 59, down three with Dance with the Devil. Peaked at number 49 in the US, his only Hot 100 success. Number three in the UK. More bands than you can shake a drumstick at. He was in the Jeff Beck Group, Rainbow, Cozy Powell's Hammer, Whitesnake, Black Sabbath, the Brian May Band, among others, and gone tragically too soon at the age of just 50 back in 1998. We have an R&B number one, or it will be, at number 54 for William Devane.

He is William Devon. He's at number 54. He'd be thankful for what he got. 35 places high. A massive climb there. In just week two, he is on the way to an R&B number one and a peak of number four on the Billboard Hot 100. In the revised Rolling Stone list of the 500 greatest songs of all time, it's at number 374. And it got to number 31 in the UK, as well as number 31 on the Adult Contemporary chart. On the rival Cashbox chart, it got to number 3. He did a remake in 1980 that got to the lower reaches of the dance chart and nearly got to the top 40 in the UK. A few of the refrains have also been sampled many times, including, and I've never noticed this, Shut Up and Drive by Rihanna. Yeah, I'll have to listen to that and find it. Looking elsewhere in the chart, on the way up, Anne Murray's at 51 with You Won't See Me, up 10 places. Mac Davis at 49 with One Hell of a Woman. And at number 47, it's on the way down, but it has peaked high enough for Billy Joel. Love this one.

0: It doesn't get any better than that. Billy Joel with Piano Man down 5 places in week 12, but did get as high as number 24, which is more than can be said in the UK, where the single has never ever charted. And the rest, as they say, is history. Looking elsewhere in the chart, a few other hitters coming up. 20 years after its original release, Rock Around the Clock from Bill Haley and the Comets, number 3 in the pre-rock era. Here it's at number 46 on the way to 39. Herbie Hancock with Chameleon at number 45, and Kool and the Gang at 44 with Hollywood Swingin'. The top 40 are coming next.
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Well, here we are, part two of four of this edition of Spinning in America. We're into the top 40, beginning at number 40. We find Ronald Lavoie, better known as Lobo, standing at the end of the line, is up 8 places to number 40. Peaking at number 37 on the main chart and number 25 in the Adult Contemporary, slightly less successful than other singles such as Me and You and a Dog Named Boo, a US number 5 and UK number 4 back in 71. He'd get as high as number 2 with I'd Love You to Want Me in 72, UK number 5. This one, he says, third to last top 40 single. His last one would come in 1979 with Where Were You When I Was Falling in Love, one of his many Adult Contemporary number one singles. We have the late, great Olivia Newton-John at 39.

Olivia Newton-John at number 39 with If You Love Me, Let Me Know. That's up 11 places on the way to a peak, he says, double-checking his notes, because I think I wrote the number wrong. It's not going to number 10, you fool. It's actually going to number 5, as well as number 2 on both the country and adult contemporary charts. This is around the time that she was really making it big with country songs as well. In the UK, didn't make the top 50, unfortunately. There were covers by the likes of Tina Turner and Elvis Presley. And did she ever have a US number one? The answer, yes, she did. She had back-to-back. In fact, let's have a look. So, double-checking. She had no fewer than 5, including back-to-back. The, in 74 and 75, with I Honestly Love You and Have You Ever Been Mellow, and many, many of those getting to the adult contemporary top of the chart as well, along with the others from Greece. Now, the next song, you'll be thinking, wasn't this number one for somebody else? Well, in the UK it was, but in the US, it's Bo Donaldson and the Haywoods.

There we are. Originally a Paper Lace number one, and often seen in worst song charts nowadays, that is Billy Don't Be a Hero. Some associated with the Vietnam War, even though it has not necessarily has nothing to do with it. A number one for Paper Lace in the UK. Over in the US, it was number one, eventually. Spending no fewer than 2 weeks at the top and number 20 on the Adult Contemporary chart. Poorly received critically, like I said, number eight on Rolling Stone magazine's poll of the worst 10 songs of the 1970s, Paper Lace themselves would get to number one in the UK and be one hit wonders, sorry, US even, with The Night Chicago Died, which was a UK number three. The follow up, The Black Eyed Boys, would get to number 41. We head onwards to somebody we lost, actually. We all had the sad news at the beginning of the week of Gordon Lightfoot's passing. He, of many a hit, including The Wreck of the Edmund Fitzgerald. This, however, is his number one, or it will be his number one in the US. It's called Sundown. It's at number 36.

Gordon Lightfoot with Sundown, who we lost earlier in the week. Up 10 places on the way to a peak of number one for a single week at the top in the US. One of his many number ones in his native Canada, along with If You Could Read My Mind and The Wreck of the Edmund Fitzgerald. All three songs getting to the lower reach of the top 40 in the UK. Sundown getting to number 33. Also going gold in the US for over 1 million sales. Now, let us pray, but not in the way you're thinking, courtesy of Janet Mead, sister Janet Mead.

Yes, that really was The Lord's Prayer, as done by Sister Janet Mead, an Australian Catholic nun who continued as a music teacher for many years. That did extremely well. It's down 8 places this week to 33, but did get as high as number 4 and in number 3 in her native Australia. No other hits to follow, but an interesting curio of the 1970s. At number 30, she is not a curio, she is Aretha Franklin.

0: That is Aretha Franklin at number 30 with I'm In Love, covering Wilson Pickett's original, which got him a top 10 Billboard hit in 1968 and number 45 on the Billboard Hot 100. It was written by Bobby Womack in response to criticism he'd received after marrying the widow of the recent deceased Sam Cooke back in 68. Aretha's version getting to number 19 and number 1 on the R&B chart. Jim Stafford finishes the hour.
1: Bill walked me to my door last night, and he said, "Before I go, there's something about our love affair that I have a right to know." I said, "Let's not stand out here like this. What would the neighbors think? Why don't we just step inside, and I'll fix us both a drink?"

William's hands were shaking as he took his glass of wine. And I could see we both felt the same. And when his eyes met mine, I said, who we love, why we love, it's hard to understand. So let's just sit here on the couch and face this.

place, and we both know what she said. She doesn't want to see your face, and she wishes you were dead. Now I know we both love her,

0: probably the best known of Jim Stafford's songs, but not his biggest selling. My Girl Bill is up 10 places to number 29 on the way to a peak of number 12. His biggest hit on both sides of the Atlantic was Spiders and Snakes, a US number 3 and a UK number 14. Other hits for him in the US include Swamp Witch, Wildwood Weed, and Your Bulldog Drinks Champagne. Sounds a bit of an odd one, that. That's an hour gone of this edition of Spinning in America. The second is rapidly on the way.
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And here we are with the second hour of this edition of Spinning in America on Radio Alti or Mixcloud, wherever you may be listening. We are looking at the Billboard Hot 100 from this week, the weekend in the 11th of May, 1974, into the top 25 in this half hour. Looking at that, 25, you've got Diana Ross and Marvin Gaye down 6 with My Mistake Was to Love You. Bobby Womack, who wrote I'm in Love at number 30, we heard before the break, is at number 24, down 6 with Looking for a Love. And then at number 23, Gamble and Huff and the Philly International Cabal, not Cabal, that's the wrong term, but the conglomerate there, producing the OJs for the Love of Money, up 9 places to number 23, on the way to a peak of number 9. The Philadelphia International Era is where they really hit their stride. Backstabbers getting to number 3, Love Train getting to number 1, which was by far their biggest hit. One more top 10 in the form of I Love Music, their last top 40, coming in 1979 with Forever Mine. They did have a few minor hits in the 90s, and they did release an album as recently as 2019. It was called The Last Word. We go to an imperial period of one singer at number 21.

deep into his classic period by now. Stevie Wonder at number 21, up 6 places with Don't You Worry About a Thing. Lays to be covered quite successfully by Incognito in the UK in the early 90s. It'll peak at number 16, number 9 on the Adult Contemporary chart. Other singles from Inner Visions being Living for the City, Higher Ground, and in the UK, at least, the closer to the album, which is the sublime He's Mr. Know-It-All. Cat Stevens is at number 20.

pardon the blithering there, I was on something else at the same time and had the microphone on, so ignore any blithering during that song there. I do apologise. Carpenters there with I Won't Last a Day Without You. That is up 6 places to number 15, peaking at number 11. That'll be their 9th adult contemporary or easy listening number 1 single. They got to number 9 on original release back in 1972 in the UK. It would be a single in the US in 74, as mentioned from the album A Song For You. Onwards to a fantastic title track at number 14.

You know me, I have to play the full version there, because I can't play the US edit that takes a minute and a half off. Band on the Run from Paul McCartney and Wings, the title track. The other single from there, the other singles rather, were Hell on Wheels and Jet. Jet, incidentally, is down at number 48 this week. It will go on to be a number one single for a single week. Many a fine person on the front cover, including Michael Parkinson, John Conti and Clement Freud. The album itself got to number one on both sides of the Atlantic. And one of many number ones for Wings, including, he says, checking the discovery, this is the joy of live radio, you can check these things. I believe Coming Up was another of their number one singles, but they had many to their name. This next one will not be a number one anywhere, but it will get to number two in a couple of places for the Stylistics.

0: pen of Tom Bell. The Stylistics at number 13 with You Make Me Feel Brand New. It's up four places. It'll peak on both sides of the Atlantic at number 2. It'll be the 14th best-selling song of the year. It'll go gold for a million sales and number 5 on the Soul chart. It was also an inspiration for Neil Sedaka for the melody of The Hungry Years. He found a key change quite appealing and called it a drop-dead chord. It was also covered by the likes of Simply Red, a duet between Björn Skifs and Frida from ABBA, and Roberta Flack in 1992. The top 10 are coming up after this.
1: 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The Floor Filler.

and welcome to the fourth and final part of this edition of Spinning in America, looking at this week's Hot 100. The week ending the 11th of May 1974. The top 10 begins at 10. Maria Muldaur is up 5 places with the original of Midnight at the Oasis, on the way to a peak of number 6 and a UK peak of number 21. Perhaps better known in the UK in the 90s was the cover by the Brand New Heavies. It'll be the 13th best-selling single of the year. To number 9, and we're going to Chicago.

Chicago at number 9 there with I've Been Searching So Long. It's up 3 places, peaking at 9, 5 in Canada, and number 8 on the Adult Contemporary chart. MFSB and the 3 Degrees are down 6 from a peak of 2 with The Sound of Philadelphia, the theme from Soul Train, after 11 weeks in the chart. And then at number 7, a very edited version of Tube of the Bells that rather miffed Mike Oldfield.

Yes, Virgin in the US released that without Mike Oldfield's consent, and boy was he livid, to the point that he refused for the similar single of Tube of the Bells, that number 7 peaking there, to be released in the UK. A different arrangement entirely was released in the UK, getting to number 31. Did have the brackets of being the opening theme to The Exorcist. At number 6, we have a track that is on the way to number 4, from Three Dog Night.

No, by all... Well, but a few ways I'll see it easily. Phrasing it.

And we have Three Dog Night there with the show Must Go On, up three places to number six, peaking at number four, number one on the Cashbox chart, number two in Canada. We're going right back to the ragtime era at number four.

It was his inclusion in the film The Sting that helped it return, or helped the ragtime to return to prominence after a bit of obscurity for half a century. Scott Joplin's The Entertainer, as put together and arranged by Marvin Hamlisch at number 4. Up 7 places, peaking at number 3 on the Billboard Hot 100, and getting to number 1 on the Adult Contemporary chart. The Jackson 5 are at number 3.

0: Jackson 5 with Dancing Machine. They're up two places to number 3. They will peak in a week or two time at number 2. Behind this at number 2.
1: Hello, everyone. This is your Action News reporter with all the news that is news across the nation on the scene at the supermarket. There seems to have been some disturbance here. Pardon me, sir. Did you see what happened?
2: Yeah, I did. I was standing over by the tomatoes, and here he come, running through the pole beans, through the fruits and vegetables, naked as a jaybird. And I hollered over to Ethel. I said, "Don't look, Ethel." And it's too late. She'd already been incensed.
3: He comes.

0: we're here at the gas station. 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
1: Yeah, Dave. I was just in here getting my tires checked, and he just appeared out of the traffic. Just come streaking around the grease right there. Didn't have nothing on but a smile. I looked in there, and Ethel was getting her cold drink. I hollered, "Don't look, Ethel!" And it's too late. She'd already been mooned. Flashed her right there in front of the shop or something.
2: He ain't rude.
1: Boogity, boogity.
2: He ain't rude.

0: Once again, your Action News reporter in the booth at the gym covering the disturbance at the basketball playoff. Pardon me, sir. Did you see what happened?
1: Yeah, they. Hey, Tom, I was just going down there to get Ethel a snow cone. Here he come, right out of the cheap seats. Dribbling. Right down the middle of the court. Didn't have on nothing but his PS. Made a hook shot and got out through the concession stand. I hollered up at Ethel. I said, "Don't look, Ethel!" And it was too late. She'd already got a free shot. Grandstand. Right there in front of the home team.
2: What is it calling the street?
0: Here it comes again. Who's that with it? Ethel! Is that you, Ethel?
2: He's just as proud as he can be.
0: What do you think you're doing?
2: Listen at me. He gonna give us
0: you a key. You get your cold dog.
2: Oh, yes, they call him the street.
0: Ethel, where you go?
2: He likes to show off his disease.
0: Ethel, you shameless pussy.
2: If there's an audience to be found, he'll be streaking it round, inviting public fatigue.
0: Say it isn't so, Ethel.
3: Oh, that Ethel Ray steams with the streak up 4 to number 2 this week in 74. Next week it'll spend 3 weeks at number 1 in the UK. But a move for week 2 of 2, we have a 60s classic at number 1, courtesy of Grand Funk.

0: Hello, this is Radio LT and this is Jazz Time. My name is Joel. That was the understated and sensitive vocals there of Ellen Merrill with Baby Ain't I Good To You, the classic. There she was with Joachim Kern playing some wonderful rolling piano, Jean-Francois Jenny Clark on bass, Daniel Homer on drums, Ellen Merrill, Baby Ain't I Good To You.
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0: You just heard Don Larker there, pianist, composer, arranger, with his piece Mamelodi. Mamelodi is the place where Don Larker was born, in South Africa. That's a real sparkling jazz fusion sound there from Don Larker with Mamelodi.
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0: Helen Forrest there. Remarkable vocals there from Helen Forrest. There she was with the Lionel Hampton Band with the classic I Don't Stand a Ghost of a Chance with You. Lionel Hampton on vibes. Nat King Cole on piano. Oscar Moore on guitar. Wesley Prince on bass. Al Spieldock on drums, who is the husband of Helen Forrest. Tremendous backing there. I Don't Stand a Ghost of a Chance with You, Helen Forrest.
1: 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ABC Warranty is an appointed representative of 10 insurance services, trading as 11, which is authorised and regulated by the Financial Conduct Authority.

0: That was Bernard Pretty Purdy there with Cold Sweat. You'll know that from James Brown. Bernard Pretty Purdy, Cold Sweat. Tippy Lycan on trumpet, Harold Wheeler on electric piano, Gordon Edwards on bass, Norman Pride playing some fantastic percussion there, Ted Dunbar on guitar, Charlie Brown on tenor. Bernard Pretty Purdy, he's admired for his precise timekeeping as a drummer and his adventurous style. He has worked with Aretha Franklin, James Brown, done countless sessions, worked with people like Steely Dan. That was Cold Sweat from Bernard Pretty Purdy.
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0: Madeline Peru there, singing You're Gonna Make Me Lonesome When You Go, which is written by Bob Dylan. Really graceful, touching vocals there, very sparse arrangement, very down home. Really captivating. Madeline Peru on vocals and guitar, Dean Parks on the guitar, Larry Golden's on organ and piano, David Pilch on bass, Jay Belrose on percussion. Madeline Peru, You're Gonna Miss Me When I'm Gone.
1: 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If you love the blues, then look out for my show, The Blues Cafe, right here on Radio Alti, for probably the best blues around. See you there.

0: That's the joyous and glowing sound of Bobby Humphrey with New York Times. Bobby Humphrey, she plays the flute and she also composed the piece. Vocals there from Clark Davis, Samantha Harris and Freddie Perrin. Fonz Mizell on keyboards. Wawa Watson on guitar. Chuck Rainey on bass, Harvey Mason on drums, Kenning Harrison on percussion. Bobby Humphrey, New York Times.
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There, you've just heard the uplifting sound, really thrilling sound there, of Farid Haq playing Simbi, which means guardians. It's like a fusion of European jazz and Asian folk elements. That was written by Franz Cassius from Haiti, also a guitarist. Known as the father of Haitian classical guitar, Farid Haq there doing his interpretation of a fabulous piece, really energizing. Farid Haq is originally from the Punjab. Kevin Cazal on piano, Alex Austin on bass, Jose Maria Piedra on percussion, Greg Fundis on drums. That was Farid Haq with Simbi.

0: Freddie Roach there on composition and organ. Conrad Lester on tenor, Eddie Wright guitar, Clarence Johnson on drums. Really full of flair, passion there, soul jazz sound. That was Freddie Roach there.
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0: Sheila Jordan there with Dat Dare. Sort of conversational style there, rhythmic, sort of distinctive voice. She was in the company of the fine bass player Steve Swallow. Sheila Jordan is regarded as being worthy of comparison with an instrumental counterpart. Sheila Jordan, Dat Dare.
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This is Radio Alti, this is Jazz Time, my name is Joel. You've just heard the Klaus Doldinger Quartet with Fiesta. Really enthralling atmospheric piece there. Klaus Doldinger was the composer and tenor player. Ingfried Hoffmann on piano. Attila Zoller on guitar. Petter Trunk on bass. Say on drums. Fiesta from the Klaus Doldinger Quartet.

That was Gary Meek on tenor there, and the wonderful vocals of Flora Purim on a thing called Bingo. And there they were in unison, Gary Meek on tenor saxophone and Flora Purim on vocals. We're coming towards the end of the show now. It's been a pleasure putting the show together and playing the music. Thank you for listening. We're going to go out with a little bit of Goran Kaifez, Trembling. Until next week, bye, and thank you for listening.

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But as you probably surmised, that track was called New World. It came courtesy of Stepmother there from Melbourne, and that can be found on brand new album Absurdus Manifestus. I'm Wayne Elliott, welcome to Pulse Beat.

An excellent track from the band Why. Why the letter as opposed to the Discharge 12-inch? But that came off their second EP, Enter. I featured another track off that a few weeks back. That particular one, though, was called Skipper, and it's preceded by John Spencer and a new song from him called Knock 'Em Out, which is from upcoming LP Songs of Personal Loss and Protest. Now, he's also got a UK tour in May, including an Oxford date, so I might get myself along to that, and he's playing Bearded Fury Festival as well. Right, new one from Dead Pioneers next, and they've got the Interrupters alongside them for this track, which is from forthcoming third LP Wagon Burner, which will be with us on June the 26th. This song is Never Alone.

Quicksand with Get To It, which is one of two new tracks they've put out this week from upcoming LP Bring On The Psychics, which is actually their first full-length album in 5 years, and it was preceded by a first play on the show for LA band Primitive Ring. They've put out a self-titled album, featuring members of the band Hoover 3, and that particular song was called Lies From The Other Side, and that set of three did start with a new one from Dead Pioneers, which featured The Interrupters and was called Never Alone. Right, another new track for you now, and this is Pulsebeat Favourites Big Special. They've got an EP coming out in June called Oh Joy, and from it, this is Only Free When Sleeping.

And following Big Special, we had an album that was born out of a jam between Lee's jazz band Viper Time and Moron Butler, who were a post-punk band from Kent. But so successful was this jam, they decided to put a self-titled album together and then go out on tour supporting it, which is what they'll be doing in May. Only 300 copies of the album, so yeah, head to their Bandcamp and get one ordered, because that's certainly what I did. The Count Mike Watt and Iggy Pop amongst the fans, so I'm certainly not alone in enjoying that. And that particular track was called War and Peace, but war as in evil in war. And that was followed by the Violent Femmes, who I absolutely love, but I can't believe it's 40 years since that first came out. But it is. That track, No Killing, is from The Blind Leading the Naked, which got an RSD anniversary issue. And as I said last week, there's a few RSD releases that I was trying to track down. I'm still failing, to be honest, which I kind of applaud in a way, because it was unreleased material by Sun Vault and by Nico Case and by Dallas Good. So it's all really cool Americana stuff. And it's all available on vinyl only, so while saluting it, it just make it very hard for me to play it on the show. But this one is available to play, because it's a reissue, and it's a band from Australia called The Eastern Dark, and an excellent single called Julie is a Junkie.

Yeah, originally released in 1985, the Eastern Dark 7-inch is a junky B-side called Johnny and Dee Dee, so well worth picking up if you can get hold of it. And that was followed by another 7-inch single, but that was a brand new one, and that was courtesy of the Dolly Rots, called Attention Span, and out on Wicked Cool Records. I'm Wayne Elliott, you are listening to Pulse Beat, and I've got a first time on the show for Dutch band Real Farmer now. They've actually signed to Pete Doherty's Strap Originals label. They've got a second album due out on May the 1st, which is called Two Wrongs Don't Make a Right. They've got UK dates coming up as well, starting on the 2nd of June in Brixton, and again, an Oxford date, so I have got a ticket to go along and see them. But anyway, this is Real Farmer with a song called Heart Out.

The Sideshows with the opening track of their self-titled album, Brand New. They've now added Michael Gaffney, or Gaff as most people know him, former Desperate Measures guitarist to their ranks. So now a four-piece band, and that was preceded by Surf Boat and a song from Reality Stars called Rebel. Right, final leg of the show, and I'm going to kick it off with a track from the Down and Outs Farewell LP, which is called Disconnect and came out on Brassnet Records last week. You can pick it up from their Bandcamp page. This song is A Life Less Ordinary.

So from the top we had Down and Outs with A Life Less Ordinary from Disconnect, which you can pick up from Brassnet Records, and that was followed by Holly Cook and Frontline Dub from her new LP Shy Girl in Dub, which came out last week, and that was followed by The Heat Inc. and some brand new music from them, her first track in quite a while. That was called True Romance. There should be a video going up on YouTube for it any day, and it's great to have them back. Looking forward to finally holding a copy of their second album when it's released. If you're not familiar with their debut LP, I certainly recommend you track that down. And that set of four concluded with Melbourne band The Strip and a song called If You Want Me, which you can find on their album Life Imitates Art, which came out back in January. And that brings me to the final song of this week's show. So thanks for tuning in, and hope you enjoyed it, and that you'll join me again same time, same place next week. Just head to the Mixcloud page if you want to check out any of the old shows. And to play us out, this is a singer-songwriter from Texas who came across for the first time this week, a guy called Salim Nurala, who certainly a busy chap. This is from his 9th solo LP, which is called Nurala, and his 10th one is out next week, so I'll certainly be perusing that for a track for you as well. That one's going to be called Close the Star. But anyway, to play us out this week, this is Salim Nurala and a song called Here for the Tears. Goodbye.

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The Lighthouse Family, and that's called Run, as you probably guessed. And we're into our second hour of laid-back, relaxing music that hopefully you are enjoying. And it's Ed Pugh here for this second hour. And we're going to go over to America now to hear Simon and Garfunkel.

Simon and Garfunkel, of course, and America, from their album called Bookends. Rather good indeed. Right, we're now going to hear a little bit from Sade and Your Love is King.

That's Jimmy Ruffin, of course, and What Becomes of the Brokenhearted, and before that you heard a Sade. We're going to come to our classical feature now, and we're going to play some Wolfgang Amadeus Mozart, and this is the clarinet concerto, and it is played on this particular recording. It is the second movement, the Adagio, and it's played by the German clarinetist Sabine Meyer with the Staatskapelle Dresden Orchestra, conducted by Hans Vonk. So we shall try this. This is, as I said, the Adagio, and a rather nice piece of music, one of my favourites, I think, and here we have it right now.

There we go. That is Sabine Mayer playing the clarinet on Wolfgang Amadeus Mozart's Clarinet Concerto in A Major, K622, and that's the second movement, the Adagio. And she was playing with the Staatskapelle Dresden Orchestra. I take it that's how you say it. Right. This is evidently a very well-known and very popular streamed song. It's number 3 in a list of records that have never been number 1, or maybe not even in the chart, but it's number 3. It's very, very popular. This is John Legend and All of Me.

There he goes. John Legend and All of Me. Very good indeed. All right. Slightly different now. This is a well-known folk group. I think you probably call folk electric group. But they played various changes. They're still going after all these years. But this goes back to 1967, I think it is, or 68, from their album. And this is a track called Autopsy, with the main vocals from Sandy Denny. This is Fairport Convention.

0: There we go. That's Fairport Convention, and from their album called Unhalf Bricking, that was called Autopsy, and that was from 1969. I got it totally wrong. It wasn't 67 at all. Right, let's hear from this.
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That's James Taylor and Lighthouse from his Gorilla album. Rather good album that was. Hope you like that. You are listening to Ed Pugh here on Radio Alti, your community radio station for Orchingham and beyond, wherever you might be picking us up. It could be anywhere in the world. The amazing of internet radio. Right, and we are, just a reminder, we are here 24/7 of the day, so you can look at our schedule on the Radio Alti website, and if you miss a program, don't forget you can look up Radio Alti Mixcloud and you will find all the shows will be there for you to have a good old listen to. Meanwhile, let's hear from Tracy Chapman and Fast Car.

Fast Car by Tracy Chapman. And we're getting closer to the end of the show, a few records to go, and I thought we'd hear from Mr. David Gray and This Year's Love.

From his album White Ladder, that's David Gray, who you may remember, we've talked about him before, in the fact that he was born in this area and raised in this area till I think he was about 5 or 6 or 7 or 8, and then moved to Wales. But yeah, so he's has associations to Altrincham. Hooray! Right, we're going out with the Carpenters, and They Long to Be Close to You.

0: Karen and Richard Carpenter, of course, the Carpenters, and Close to You, with that sort of, it's like a false ending, and then it comes back again.
1: Confusing.
0: Anyway, that is it. That is 2 hours of music for a rather relaxed and laid-back show. I hope you enjoyed it, and that you listened to some records that you had never maybe, you know, and love, but maybe some that you've never heard before and rather like. So a bit of everything, hopefully. We always try to make sure that everyone is covered, if possible. Anyway, we're going out with Mark Knopfler and his friends, various guitarists, and Going Home. That's a little bit of music, ideal. And I hope we'll see you very soon. Have a good week, and please stay tuned to Radio Orty. This is Ed Pugh, and I shall say goodbye. Cheerio now.

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